0: from that over time. But like, it's okay to be 25 and not be rich if it means like spending money on fun stuff with your friends, right?
1: So you're not a fan of the FIRE movement, the early retirement movement?
0: Not when it's taken to the extreme. I think that the core idea of like having enough money saved up, or like you control your own destiny, is healthy and good and admirable. I think when you make the accumulation of capital to like escape the labor force as like an end goal, you just set yourself up to be bored. And almost beyond that, when you like over optimize for FIRE and your whole thing is like, I want to opt out of work, you're probably going to hit that in your like early 40s when all of your peers are peak work. You're not going to be able to relate to anybody after a couple of years. Like, there's a lot of, I think when you take the FIRE movement too far, there's like social costs to that that are harder to see when you're looking at a spreadsheet.
1: We have been speaking with Jack Rains. He is the author of Young Money, A Field Guide to Wealth and Purpose in Your 20s. If you enjoy this conversation, well, check out any of the 653 we've done over the previous 12 years. 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I would be remiss if I didn't thank the crack team that helps us put these conversations together each week. Alexis Noriega is my video producer. Sean Russo is my researcher. Anna Luke is my podcast producer. I'm Barry Ritholtz. 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
4: The manhunt continues in upstate New York for a suspect who authorities believe killed his father and set fire to the home to cover it up. New York State Police say the investigation started Thursday night when crews responded to a burning home in Greenville, about 30 miles south of Albany. Firefighters found one person in the home already dead. Investigators have released an image of the suspect identified as 32-year-old Thomas David Ryan, adding they believe he is driving a 2016 gray Toyota Prius. They're warning the public he may be armed and dangerous. And Hunter Biden said his father's cancer has spread. The son of former President Joe Biden gave an update Friday on his father's health during a wide-ranging interview with the BBC, and said the cancer has, quote, metastasized into his bones, and added, quote, it's very painful and it's very debilitating in many respects. I'm Jim Forbes.
5: Students are headed back to school, and for many parents, that means health checkups. Dr. Kelly Hensel with Johns Hopkins All Children's Hospital in St. Petersburg says vaccine requirements for entering kindergarten can be satisfied with as little as two injections if everything's up to date.
6: Those being the chicken pox, measles, mumps, and rubella, diphtheria, tetanus, pertussis, and polio vaccinations.
5: Seventh graders get the TDAP shot. There's also a new rule requiring electrocardiograms for student athletes in high school. A two-year-old wandered into an Ocoee community pool area, but the gate shut and locked behind the toddler, separating her from her mother, who was unable to open the gate. As the mother began to panic and pleaded for her daughter to stay away from the pool's edge, a passerby heard the mother in distress and jumped in to help. Turns out that passerby was none other than Volusia County Sheriff Mike Chitwood, who was enjoying a bike ride on his day off. He spoke to Fox 35.
7: Okay, there's only one way my butt's getting over that fence, and that was to use my bike as a ladder because the fence is really high. And in one portion of the fence, there's metal shards to prevent people from going in there.
5: After the sheriff was able to climb the fence, the toddler was safely returned unharmed to her mother. A 31-year-old man from Haiti is in custody following a vehicle crash that killed a 54-year-old woman from Eagle Lake. The crash happened on Ronald Reagan Parkway in Polk County. The Haitian driver is being held on charges related to the crash as well as immigration. A tree surgeon working in Stewart had to be rescued after becoming stranded 40 feet above the ground after the lift he was using stopped working. Martin County Fire Rescue responded to the 8400 block of Southwest 17th Avenue, and because the broken lift was in an area not easily accessible, crews had to remove other tree limbs, then a series of high-angle rescue maneuvers to secure the man and bring him to safety. AAA reports today's statewide average for a gallon of regular is $3.87, and that's 2 cents cheaper than yesterday. With Florida's News, I'm Tim Adkins.
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4: Welcome into The Weekend Dive. I'm Rory O'Neill. Scandals are nothing new in Washington, but with the midterms 3 months away, they certainly are the focus of attention. John Decker hosts the White House Briefing Room podcast and is our correspondent. John, Ohio Congressman Max Miller has been facing some serious accusations from his ex-wife and his father-in-law, who happens to be a U.S. senator for Ohio. This certainly has gotten complicated this week.
5: Yeah, but he seems dead set in terms of his run for re-election, despite all of the scandal that has engulfed his campaign. That is despite, you know, the president of the United States giving Max Miller a call to tell him point blank, you're going to face a really tough re-election race because of the allegations against you being made by your ex-wife and your former father-in-law, who, as you mentioned, is a U.S. Senator, Senator Bernie Moreno from Ohio. I mean, all Max Miller's opponent really needs to do this election cycle is just run campaign commercials of everything that Bernie Moreno, the Republican senator, has said about him. And that should be enough in terms of, you know, that kind of opposition research that campaigns typically do.
4: And the House is not in session right now. I think otherwise there might be a whole lot more pressure on Miller to drop out. And there's not even much from the speaker in this case.
5: No, not much from the speaker. You know, I think that he has to weigh for himself the political consequences of Max Miller at this late stage dropping out of the race. Every seat counts when you're talking about such a closely divided House of Representatives. In reality, Max Miller's congressional seat could be the difference between Republicans or Democrats holding control of the Congress for the next 2 years. So it's really up to the voters at this point in terms of how they evaluate all that scandal that has engulfed his campaign.
4: And he's not alone. We saw out of North Carolina, Congressman Chuck Edwards deciding to drop his reelection bid. He's also been surrounded by scandal.
5: Yes, but in his case, he has decided to call it a day. There was an ethics committee report that was put out that really painted an unflattering picture of Congressman Edwards. He is not running for re-election, and he's dropping out in time for Republicans to choose a replacement candidate. Congressman Edwards, unlike Max Miller, comes from a safe congressional Republican district. Max Miller, he won his seat 2 years ago with Donald Trump at the top of the ticket with 51% of the vote. I think it's going to be a different dynamic for this election cycle.
4: And there's another Republican congressman who's turned radioactive to his colleagues. That would be Corey Mills in Florida. Some other Florida Republicans are now trying to distance themselves and endorsing the opponent in his primary.
5: Yeah, I mean, it is unbelievable the amount of scandal that has happened during the course of this election cycle. You mentioned Corey Mills. You could also speak about Eric Swalwell, who had sexual assault allegations made against him by a number of women, forcing him to drop out of the race for governor in California. So it's members of both parties. There's a member of Congress from Texas that also has scandal that has engulfed his candidacy. I've never seen an election cycle like this one. I've been doing this for a long period of time, and this one in particular sticks out for all of the members who have been accused of some sort of impropriety.
4: And let's not forget Graham Plattner in the Maine case and how things all twisted around up there, too.
5: Well, in that particular case, you had, despite all of the allegations that were being made regarding Graham Plattner, you had very prominent members of the Democratic Party, senators, Congress members, still endorsing his candidacy until he was forced to drop out. And now, of course, Democrats have a new standard bearer to take on Susan Collins in the general election.
4: And John, something not usually talked about publicly across Washington, stockpiles of American munitions may be dangerously low.
5: Well, that's right. So we're talking about anti-missile missiles, systems like the Patriot missile system. And the U.S. has used a lot of these anti-missile systems during the course of the conflict with Iran, which began back in late February. There are reports that 80% of our inventory of these types of missiles have been depleted just over the course of the past 6 months. Now, that has not been confirmed by the Department of Defense or Secretary of Defense Pete Hegseth. And I think for good reason. I mean, you don't want to give that information to your adversary. But there's no doubt about the fact that the U.S. has used a significant amount of military equipment and missile systems, anti-missile systems during the course of this conflict. And it just simply does have an impact on the inventories that the U.S. has.
4: I have to ask now, you were in South Carolina this week where there was a debate in the GOP primary for that Senate seat that, of course, involves the sister of the late Lindsey Graham. What was their comments on the war with Iran? Was that one of the topics that came up?
5: It was. It was the last topic. It was one in which all of the five candidates that were on that debate stage did not separate themselves at all from the positions of President Donald Trump. They're all very supportive of Donald Trump. I think that that is the commonality that each of these candidates have. But there's only one candidate on that debate stage who has the endorsement of President Donald Trump, and that is the deceased Senator Lindsey Graham's sister, Darlene Graham. And in my opinion, being there at the debate, seeing it in person, I think she held her own, which is pretty impressive. It was her first debate. She's never been involved in politics. And she was on that debate stage with a former South Carolina governor, a practiced politician, and two U.S. congressmen, also seasoned politicians. And yet she held her own. So she passed a very big test at that debate earlier this week.
4: And something of note, she also differs from her late brother on the filibuster. She might be a vote to end it, which could be critical depending on how things go.
5: Well, that's right. She does have a different position than her late brother, Senator Lindsey Graham, on the position of the filibuster. Despite her position being different from Lindsey Graham's position, there are still not enough votes in the Senate to change the rules regarding the filibuster, even if she ends up winning this primary, wins the general election, and is sworn in as the next senator. She, of course, is filling out her brother's term, so she will serve to the end of her brother's term, which runs until the early part of January of next year.
4: All right, the Senate was rushing to finish up their agenda. The House has been out. Are you going to be the only guy left in Washington next week for the rest of the summer?
5: I think I am. I've taken my vacation. You know about that. Right. But I'll be here. I'll be here holding down the fort. The president typically takes a little bit, maybe a week off or so to go to Bedminster. But I'll be here for the most part. I have one trip that I've got planned, and that is a work trip. To the state of Alaska, Rory. There's a very competitive Senate race taking place there, and I'm going out to Anchorage to cover a bit of that race.
4: John Decker is the host of the White House Briefing Room podcast and our correspondent. Hey, John, we'll talk to you next week as the only guy in D.C.
5: Thanks a lot, Rory. Have a great day, and I'll talk to you soon. Bye-bye.
4: Still ahead, booking holiday travel now. And next, the divide among Democrats. As the Weekend Dive continues, I'm Rory O'Neill.
0: Everyone has...
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4: Welcome back to the Weekend Dive. I'm Rory O'Neill. Michigan Democrats in focus this week as a hotly contested Senate primary came down to the wire. Best-selling author and senior political correspondent at The Hill, Amy Parnes, joins me now. And Amy, you had this progressive physician, Abdul El Sayed, eking out a win over a four-term Congresswoman, Haley Stevens. This race was remarkably close.
5: Yes, and it doesn't decide anything, Rory. I think both sides will cling to this, this victory, if you will, and they will both continue to make the case that they are in the right. You know, the moderates, establishment folks will say, look, he won by less than a percentage point. And, you know, the DSA, progressive wing of the party, will continue to say, look, this is where the energy is. And I think that this will continue, obviously, going into the midterms and then beyond, looking to 2028.
4: But the National Democrats spent so much money on Haley Stevens trying to support her campaign, but she just could not deliver in the end.
5: Yes, and you know, this will continue to be a case of outsider-insider, and you're right, there was a lot of outside money also that was spent, different kind of outside spent on this race, and I think that will continue to be the case. I think that, I was talking to Democratic strategists this week, and they were all making the case that this will be an amazing thing to watch in terms of fundraising because I think El Sayed is going to have to do a little bit of thinking about how to be more competitive on fundraising because he's going to be faced with so much outside money. As I said, Republicans are really enthused about this. They think that they can really, this can be a pickup for them. And so I think they're going to continue to pour lots of their own money and lots of outside money into the state.
4: Well, this does tee up Mike Rogers and the Republicans because it really gives them something to run against, right? They can run against, oh, it's communism, oh, it's socialism, it's the end of our country. I mean, it sort of tees them up with an argument to say, pay no attention to the gas prices, the grocery prices over here.
5: Exactly. They were worried about this, Rory, for a long time coming into this. You know, they were saying, you know, we're going to lose this and we're going to lose it big because of where the economy is right now and because of the ongoing war and gas prices and inflation, as you mentioned. And so I think all of that had them on their backs for a long time. But now you're really starting to see them form this argument. Speaker Johnson has done it, you know, calling the DSA mini Mamdanis, you know, to frame the argument of, look, it's whatever is happening in New York City isn't just happening in New York. It's happening everywhere and we need to stop it. And so you're going to continue to see this argument being played out. I think you've already seen the president pounce on this, call him a communist, call him names, you know, and saying that this is where the Democratic Party is going. And I think that is going to be how they try to go on offense when they've really been on defense for months.
4: I understand the far left wing of the Democratic Party feels ignored, but what's an independent or a swing voter supposed to do?
5: That is the biggest question right now. And I think it's something that I've been hearing all week since the race. People are really making the argument that a lot of moderate Democrats continue to pound the drum and make that argument that, this is going to be a turnoff to a lot of independents, that independents don't want this. They want someone like a Stevens to come in and run the state. They think that it's a little too far afield to elect a progressive DSA type, even though El Sayed isn't an official member of the DSA, but he does subscribe to a lot of their issues and platforms. So I think it's going to be interesting to see how he's able to sway some of these voters. He needs a lot of voters, not just independents, obviously working class voters, which he didn't do so well with. He was really doing better with college educated. So he's going to have to make the argument to those folks, to black voters, to a lot of moderate Jewish voters who are turned off by his rhetoric on Gaza and its continued rhetoric. You know, he's even after he won the election on Wednesday, he was on shows promoting, you know, going against Israel, saying, calling them bloodthirsty. And so this is going to turn a lot of those voters off.
4: Well, if you think that rhetoric is bad, how about banning Thanksgiving? That's something that Francesca Hong, a woman who's running for governor in nearby Wisconsin, put out on social media years ago. Now, she says she doesn't feel that way anymore. But, you know, again, how do you bring up the moderates to come out and vote for you when that's kind of your platform is something that may be much further to the left than people are willing to accept?
5: That's the thing, and I think that comment could haunt her. As you know, this viral clip that's been going around with the DSA chair, co-chair Megan Romer, who has been advocating for DSA policies, including abolishing the Senate, abolishing prisons in the long term. I mean, these are things that could really be turnoffs to a lot of people, and I would expect to see them in a lot of ads going forward, not just in the final stretch heading to the midterms, but I think even beyond that.
4: Well, I guess it's no political surprise, right? During primaries, conservatives run to the right, liberals run to the left, and now here's the time to run back to the middle.
5: Right. And, you know, it's funny, Rory, I think that you're seeing a lot of both parties kind of running in opposite directions. And people continue to make the case to me that both parties aren't going to win unless they come back to the middle, especially nationally. I think Democrats especially have their eyes on 2028. They're leaderless and rudderless right now. They've been looking for that leader. And I think that when they're looking for someone who can, you know, go up against Republicans, whether it be J.D. Vance or, you know, Marco Rubio in 2028, they're going to be looking for someone who can appeal to those independents, to the center. And it'll be interesting to see how that all plays out as well.
4: Best-selling author and senior political correspondent at The Hill, Amy Parnes. Amy, thanks so much for your insights.
5: Thank you.
4: President Trump says he's really disappointed with D.C. U.S. Attorney Jeanine Pirro and her decision to drop the criminal prosecution of a former Olympian accused of defacing the reflecting pool in Washington.
6: Both the president and the secretary of the interior say vandalism caused the damage to the reflecting pool. But in a 20-page filing from last week, the U.S. attorney for the District of Columbia, Jeanine Pirro, says that it was actually because of a rushed installation. After the U.S. attorney for Washington, D.C., Jeanine Pirro, moved to dismiss charges for a man accused of vandalizing the reflecting pool, President Donald Trump wouldn't say whether he would fire Pirro, but said this.
7: Jeanine Pirro made a mistake. Frankly, I think she choked. Really disappointed with Jeanine Pirro. She folded like an umbrella.
6: Earlier this year, President Trump launched a months-long project to empty, clean, and repaint the reflecting pool. In June, the Department of the Interior refilled it. Almost immediately, algae appeared and pieces of the lining lifted off the bottom. Last month, Pirro charged David Hearn, a former Olympian, with property destruction.
8: And we will prove beyond a reasonable doubt that Hearn willfully destroyed property at the Lincoln Memorial reflecting pool.
6: But last week she said she couldn't prove it. In a filing asking a judge to dismiss the case, Pirro wrote, a rushed and botched installation by the primary contractor led to the damage to the lining of the reflecting pool. President Trump says he disagrees.
7: People are on the side cutting it with a box knife. Was it? So now I'm not saying I was 100% thrilled with the contractor. But in addition, there was vandalism.
6: Pirro in that filing blamed the Department of the Interior, saying that department was not forthcoming. And had they given her office all of the information that the department had, then she would have not brought this indictment. Vinay Simlot, News Nation, Washington.
4: That's News Nation's Vinay Simlot reporting. How much should you make to buy a home these days? Plus, is this the weekend to be buying plane tickets for the holidays? As the Weekend Dive continues, I'm Rory O'Neill.
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15: I've never liked this 1776 fund. 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
2: I was disappointed with Jeanine Pirro, really disappointed with Jeanine Pirro. She folded like an umbrella.
4: Welcome back to the Weekend Dive. I'm Rory O'Neill. This week, a Senate committee voted to recommend that Dr. Anthony Fauci be held in contempt of Congress for refusing to answer questions about the origin of COVID-19. News Nation Washington correspondent Trevor Shirley has more.
22: Dr. Fauci wasn't present, but he could now potentially face jail time, even though there are several more steps before that could happen.
23: On this vote, the yeas are 8, the nays are 5, and the motion is agreed to.
22: The Senate Homeland Security Committee decided along party lines to recommend contempt of Congress charges for Dr. Anthony Fauci after he refused to answer the committee's questions during a hearing last week on the origins of COVID-19.
24: We are voting on whether a witness who has received the benefit of a sweeping federal pardon can be ordered by this committee to answer questions and then defy that order without consequence.
22: In 2025, Dr. Fauci was given a full preemptive pardon by former President Joe Biden during the final hours of his presidency. Last week, Dr. Fauci repeatedly invoked his right against self-incrimination when subpoenaed.
24: I will invoke my right under the Fifth Amendment of the Constitution to refrain from answering your questions.
22: Republicans, including committee chairman Senator Rand Paul, say Dr. Fauci can't have it both ways, claim presidential pardon protections, and still refuse to answer their questions.
24: Seeking the truth is not a witch hunt. Accountability is not vengeance.
22: Democrats panned the hearing and the contempt vote as a politically motivated farce.
25: This investigation has been one-sided from the beginning.
22: Senator Paul says he'll now refer the vote to the Department of Justice. But Democrats say that skips over a required step, letting the full Senate approve the contempt of Congress vote before it's sent to DOJ.
25: It does not strengthen congressional oversight. It makes our work to conduct oversight more challenging and less likely to withstand scrutiny.
22: It's still not clear if there will be a full Senate vote on this recommendation or if Senator Paul will try to send it directly to the DOJ or the U.S. Attorney for Washington, D.C., who happens to be President Donald Trump's close ally, Jeanine Pirro. Reporting in Washington, I'm Trevor Shirley for News Nation.
4: There is a disconnect in the housing market. There's the money you need to buy a typical home, and then there's the money you actually have. Daryl Fairweather is the chief economist at Redfin, which is out with a report this week looking at this divide. And Daryl, why don't you start with the numbers? Typical house, typical income?
26: This report found that the income Americans must earn in order to afford a home is on the rise. It is now at $110,000, and that's to afford a home for about $400,000. Mortgage rates are still high, and that is contributing to housing becoming out of reach for many Americans. But the good news is that incomes are on the rise, so more people are going to be crossing that threshold where they can afford a home.
4: Right, and you put affordability at that 30% mark, right?
26: Yes, that's a rule of thumb. If you're actually trying to evaluate whether you can afford a home, I would encourage you to look at your budget and how much you spend in different categories and see how much you have left over for a home purchase. But usually 30% is where people are comfortable and have enough money left over for savings and their basic needs.
4: And salaries haven't kept up with the spike in home prices.
26: Home prices really accelerated during the pandemic. That's when mortgage rates dropped to record lows and everybody rushed into the housing market to take advantage. Since mortgage rates increased in 2022, home price growth has moderated and home prices have actually gone up slower than the pace of inflation or the pace of wage growth. So when you take that into account, things have gotten a little bit better since 2022, but most of the damage was done in 2020 and 2021 to affordability.
1: It's tough to have your cool, level-headed advice when I'm looking at a house and I love the yard and I love the location and, oh, what's a couple extra $100 a month? We'll squeak by. But that really can be a perilous decision.
26: Yeah, I mean, I think it's a really tough decision because you don't want to stretch yourself too thin. Then you become what people call house poor, where you've put all your money into your home and you don't have money left over for other things. But at the same time, as prices continue to rise, if you delay, you may end up paying more in the future. And that can be a big dilemma. So I would say that you should buy when it feels right for you and you feel like you can actually afford it and all the other things in your life and just commit.
1: That's a $25,000 disconnect between earnings and what you need for a home. But your Redfin report shows things are actually improving.
26: Yeah, so the income needed to afford a home has been pretty stable since around 2023. That's when mortgage rates went up and the housing market slowed way down. So we haven't seen much in the way of increased prices since then. So this stability has allowed wages to start to catch up and for more people to be able to afford homes. It's just that we're catching up from being very far behind.
1: Daryl Fairweather is the chief economist at Redfin, out with their new report, looking at the difference between what we make and what we can afford in the housing market. Hey, Daryl, thanks so much for your time.
26: Thank you for having me.
1: New Homeland Security Secretary Mark Wayne Mullen paid a visit to the U.S.-Mexico border in Texas, where he spoke with News Nation's Ali Bradley about the Trump administration's immigration enforcement.
3: He sat down with Democratic governors and says that his comments regarding employment visa programs and labor shortages were actually taken out of context. And he says they've got to work with these governors in order to get the job done.
5: We have illegals in their states, too. So I have to work with that state to some degree. That doesn't mean we're soft on crime. So why wouldn't we go into that area? Why wouldn't we build those relationships? Why wouldn't we work with those governors and find a common ground of saying, if you want to work with us, great. If you don't, we're still coming.
3: Now, when it comes to the traffic stops being paused and then quickly resumed after President Trump called for the reverse, Mullen says he and the president are always on the same page and that the traffic stops were never meant to be the primary mode of apprehension for ICE.
5: The president and I are always on the same page. We are never ending traffic stops. We was making it the last option, meaning that why would we allow to wait until they got into their vehicles? Why don't we get them before they get to their vehicles? If our last option is to pull them over, we will. But the truth is, every time we pull somebody over for ICE, that person is going to jail, so it's immediately a fight or flight. It's different than an officer pulling you over for a traffic ticket or a light out.
3: The secretary also responding to the death this week of a man who was held at an ICE facility in New Jersey at Delaney Hall. Mullen defended the facilities.
5: He had no medical records of cardiac problems. He was on had hypertension. He was a diabetic. He had medication for that. He had a cardiac arrest during lunch at like 1:52. We immediately called 911, started doing a CPR on him at roughly around 2:13. EMSA showed up, took custody of him, transported him to the hospital, and he died at the hospital, not in our custody. We do a great job. We meet federal standards and exceed federal standards. It's interesting that especially if you start looking at New Jersey, you have these individuals that are protesting Delaney Hall because they said the facilities aren't adequate, but they're better than state-run facilities. Our death rate is half, actually a lot less than half than the state prisons.
3: Now, the secretary also says that this trip was really to highlight the work that the men and women of Border Patrol and other agencies are doing down here in order to prevent those illegal crossings and to secure the border. But he says DHS as a whole still has more work to do in order to keep America safe.
1: News Nation's Ali Bradley reporting from the southern border. Big oil's big profits as the weekend dive continues.
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1: But they made too much money. Too much money. Chevron, too much money. ExxonMobil, too much money.
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4: Welcome back to The Weekend Dive. I'm Rory O'Neill. Big oil companies are reporting huge spring profits while fighting between Iran and the U.S. leads to higher prices for fuel around the world. News Nation's Connor Dorr picks up the story.
5: Last year, Chevron made $2.5 billion in the second quarter. This year, it nearly quadrupled those numbers. Exxon, which fell short of what analysts projected, still doubled its quarterly profits from last year to this year. Why? According to economic experts, it's because of war.
6: The supply disruption that we're seeing due to the Iranian war in the two major straits, and because of the continuation of the war in the Ukraine.
5: Guns, bombs, drones, and death have made huge profits for oil companies and raised gas prices here at home. Dr. Richard Gearhart, an economics professor at Cal State Bakersfield, says these wars shaken nearly half of the world's entire oil supply.
6: The Strait of Hormuz and the Bab al-Mandeb Strait, that's about 33% of global oil supply. Ukraine is starting to strike Russian petroleum and refining operations, which is about another 5 to 10% of global oil supply.
5: And Gearhart says oil companies are not going to switch refineries or drill more domestically strictly because we don't know when the war will end.
6: All they're doing is they are just paying down debt and just solidifying their balance sheets, which is why they're seeing record profits.
5: Gearhart says when oil prices go up, gas prices skyrocket. Even if the Iran and Ukraine wars end tomorrow, those prices wouldn't necessarily drop.
6: We're not going to see pre-war gas prices for probably another year.
4: That's News Nation's Connor Dorr reporting. The heartache continues to grow near Spokane, Washington, as residents are returning home following a wildfire emergency. Some, like Linda Dixon, are finding there's nothing to return to.
7: When you see it for yourself, I guess what sinks in first?
8: Lifetime of memories, really, yeah, are gone. Or, you know, well, the memories are there, but the existence of what it was is gone.
4: Three large wildfires sparked outside the Spokane area have destroyed at least 700 structures. 70,000 people had to be evacuated and flee from the flames. One suspect has been charged with setting one of those fires. Sweltering in the summer heat, it's the perfect time to book that holiday vacation. Sean Cudahy is a senior aviation reporter for The Points Guy. And Sean, I don't know, you're turning things upside down on me. I thought a weekend in August was too early to book that holiday trip.
9: You know, usually that's kind of how we've thought about it. I mean, who wants to be thinking about brining turkeys and, you know, decking the halls when it's 95 degrees outside? But I think this year, that's really going to be your best bet, as we've seen airfare rise. And, you know, we've looked really closely at the data for the last couple of years. There's really no benefit to wait. If you want to travel for the holidays, best bet, just lock it in now.
4: And you've also seen that these airlines have already raised prices significantly from a year ago. But that hasn't stopped travelers. We're still filling the seats.
9: And that's part of the problem, right? If all of a sudden with these high prices, if travelers were staying home, if the airports were kind of emptying out and there wasn't a lot of demand, airlines would all of a sudden start seeing empty seats and they would feel like they had to kind of discount those tickets and start.

0: seems like comes back on the Sunday after Thanksgiving, often the busiest day of the entire year.
1: Now, what about the fact that Spirit Airlines isn't flying anymore? Can you measure that? You know, there's no downward pressure. Look, love them or hate them, they kept airfares down in a lot of markets.
0: They did. And, you know, it's really hard this year to see exactly what's Spirit versus what's oil prices. Just the pricing situation is kind of so out of whack this year because of the situation that we're in. But it's definitely not good, right, for consumers to have this budget airline that helped keep airfare in check out of the market. You've seen Frontier and JetBlue and Allegiant, the other kind of lower cost airlines, make moves to try to fill that void. So, you know, there's still certainly a layer of competition in there. But I think all of these airlines are so kind of hell-bent right now on trying to cover these high jet fuel costs. And, you know, the airlines have said that this, you know, I don't think anybody feels like airfare has been this huge bargain, but in reality, you know, airfare has not risen as fast as prices in the other parts of the economy over the last several years. And airlines are really feeling like this is their time to make that move and hike fares and keep fares high.
1: Yeah, I guess psychologically, we're all sort of priced in. A flight's $250, right? And well, if my cheeseburger's not $4.95 anymore.
0: Yeah, yeah. I mean, we've seen, think about all the things at the grocery store that have gone up, you know, 20%, 25% over the last few years. Airfare, if you adjust for inflation, is much cheaper than it was a decade ago. Now, you know, I think, and I don't think anybody's like feeling super sorry for the airlines here, but you know, that's the argument that we are hearing from these airlines. It's why they're saying, look, you know, we want to leave prices right where they are, even if jet fuel costs come down. Now, of course, if all of a sudden demand drops off and seats are empty, maybe we'll see some discounts. But at the moment, it doesn't seem like that's on the horizon.
1: And if you are booking, the points guy recommending don't buy that ultra basic, because if you book now and then the price changes, you'll have some flexibility if you didn't buy that cheapest of cheap seats.
0: Exactly, right. So, I mean, we're in the middle of summer here. It seems like based on the way things are headed that prices are not going to come back down. But they could. You never know what could happen. I think we've seen time and time again this year how quickly things can kind of change on a dime geopolitically in the economy. So just leave yourself that flexibility. Go ahead and lock in that ticket. And if it goes down later on, you know, as long as you didn't book one of those restrictive basic economy fares, you can go and change it later on, get a lower price. There's also AI tools out there now that will actually monitor your booking, monitor the prices, and will help you rebook and kind of capture that savings if the price drops later on.
1: Sean Cudahy is the senior aviation reporter for The Points Guy, recommending that, yes, book the holiday travel now. Oh, it seems too early. Hey, Sean, thanks for the advice.
0: Great to be with you.
1: This week came news that Kentucky Senator Mitch McConnell was going back home. The 84-year-old said on Thursday that he has been discharged from a rehab center and will continue his recuperation back at home. McConnell suffered a fall back on June 14th and later contracted pneumonia, requiring a prolonged stay in a hospital and in a recovery center. The absence led to Kentucky Governor Andy Beshear to demand a health update from Senator McConnell or resign from office. America spends trillions of dollars on education, but are students really ready for the future? We'll talk about it next time on The Weekend Dive. I'm Rory O'Neill.

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2: A two-year-old wandered into an Ocoee community pool area, but the gate shut and locked behind the toddler, separating her from her mother, who was unable to open the gate. As the mother began to panic and pleaded for her daughter to stay away from the pool's edge, a passerby heard the mother in distress and jumped in to help. Turns out that passerby was none other than Volusia County Sheriff Mike Chitwood, who was enjoying a bike ride on his day off. He spoke to Fox 35.
3: Okay, there's only one way my butt's getting over that fence, and that was to use my bike as a ladder because the fence is really high. And in one portion of the fence, there's metal shards to prevent people from going in there.
2: After the sheriff was able to climb the fence, the toddler was safely returned unharmed to her mother. Officials in St. Johns County are continuing to investigate a disturbing situation where two teenagers were reported to be constructing homemade guns and explosive devices. Sheriff Robert Hardwick spoke at a press conference.
4: And I think the key point of this was that Davis was using his devices in his home to research with people that had

0: committed, of course, these mass school shootings, people that have gone in and done these mass stabbings.
1: In addition to the guns and explosives, a search warrant at the home of one of the teens found makeshift handcuffs, handwritten notes and diagrams on constructing weapons and bombs, manifesto-style books, and a tactical vest with white supremacy drawings. A woman is hospitalized following an alligator attack in Marion County. The FWC says the woman was bit on the arm yesterday while she was swimming in Silver River. Witnesses saw the incident and helped bring her back to shore, and she was taken to the hospital. An alligator trapper has been contacted to help remove the alligator. Florida recently reported its second death from flesh-eating bacteria this year. 14 total cases have been reported so far. The fatalities occurred in Marion and Palm Beach counties. Health officials say the bacteria is found in warm coastal waters, especially from May to October. Meanwhile, 5 people have died in Louisiana from the bacteria. With Florida's news, I'm Tim Adkins.
2: Wildfires are burning millions of acres across the West. In Oregon, the National Guard has been deployed to help fight the Grasshopper Fire, which has grown to 54,000 acres near Mount Hood. In southern Oregon, one man has died battling the Wright Spring Fire in Klamath County. Over 2 million acres have burned across Oregon so far this summer. In Southern California, fire crews have been battling to keep a wildfire from destroying homes near Burbank. And north of the border, thousands have been ordered to evacuate in British Columbia, where a fast-moving wildfire has nearly doubled in size overnight.
3: Oh, look what you made me do.
2: Taylor Swift songs are being removed from President Trump's social media videos. 2 Taylor Swift songs have been used on Trump videos on TikTok this past week. Swift has posted in the past on social media she doesn't support Trump as our president. Trump responded in all caps last year, "I hate Taylor Swift." I'm Michael Kastner.
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0: Cause you've seen it all. 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
4: And I went deeper in the glades, and that's when I found those 96.
3: Professional python hunter Tom Rahill won this year by removing 96 snakes. The FWC says in all, 280 snakes were captured. 1,400 of the invasive species have been removed since the first Python Challenge in 2013. Nearly 500 families came to Jacksonville's St. Paul AME Church, which opened its doors Saturday for the back-to-school giveaway. Students could get free backpacks and school supplies along with clothing and shoes, while barbers volunteered their time to provide free haircuts. A boat crash in Tampa Bay near Davis Island kills one and sends the other to the hospital. According to the FWC, a 27-foot vessel struck a jetty, sending the pilot and the passenger over the bow and into the water. One man swam to shore. The body of the other was recovered from the water. With Florida's News, I'm Tim Adkins.
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10: Just before midnight on Saturday, February 19th, 2005, Danielle Imbo and her friend Richard Patron left a crowded Philadelphia bar. 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
10: Those same questions frustrated law enforcement. The FBI called it murder for hire.
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14: 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One of them was the target. The other one was wrong place, wrong time.
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10: 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In this series, I dig into my own investigation to find answers for the families and get justice for Richard and Danielle.
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0: been properly permitted or installed. Cameras will stay offline while the city reviews the process. Palm Bay will place hoods on the cameras to show they're deactivated. The Black Panthers of Florida, along with Bryan's Bridge and A.A. Cooper Mortuary, held a walk in East Tampa to highlight the rise in gun violence. The event, called Am I Next, is meant to shine a light on neighborhood gun violence, mostly among teens. News Channel 8 spoke to Jessica Jones, the founder of Bryan's Bridge.
1: I lost my son March 4th, 2025 to gun violence. And I believe that my son has purpose and purpose never dies. So I wanted to do something that will be long lasting.
0: The walk began at the intersection of 29th and Lake Avenue in East Tampa as a stand against black-on-black violence and raise awareness for mental health and depression in the community. A woman is hospitalized following an alligator attack in Marion County. The FWC says the woman was bit on the arm yesterday while she was swimming in Silver River. She was taken to the hospital in stable condition. A 31-year-old man from Haiti is in custody following a vehicle crash on the Ronald Reagan Parkway in Polk County that killed a 54-year-old woman from Eagle Lake. The Haitian driver is being held on charges related to the crash as well as immigration. With Florida's News, I'm Tim Atkins.
2: Fire crews in eastern Washington are holding back three large wildfires burning near Spokane. The fires have burned over 10,000 acres since starting last week and are now over 30% contained. Over 900 buildings have been damaged or destroyed by the fires, but no injuries have been reported. Over a dozen wildfires are currently burning in Washington state, the largest being the Kaiser Canyon fire in northern Washington, which has scorched over 136,000 acres. And two died while fighting a fire in Utah. More from Jim Forbes.
3: The National Interagency Fire Center says a pilot and a crew member died early Friday when their helicopter crashed while fighting a wildfire near the town of Richfield. Their identities have not been released. Utah Governor Spencer Cox shared his condolences.
2: And the Powerball jackpot is now worth over $900 million. Nobody matched all six numbers in last night's drawing. I'm Michael Kastner.
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3: Perish, but have eternal life. 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

0: using his devices in his home to research with people that had committed, of course, these mass school shootings, people that have gone in and done these mass stabbings.
1: A search warrant at the home of one of the teens found makeshift handcuffs, handwritten notes and diagrams on constructing weapons and bombs, manifesto-style books, and a tactical vest with white supremacy drawings. Charlton County High School will open on August 13th following delays. Once the county issues its certificate of occupancy, teachers will come in and begin setting up their classrooms before students arrive. Officials say students could begin classes next week, but no official start date has yet been announced. Nearly 10 years after Hurricane Maria ravaged Puerto Rico's power grid, the island is facing a new crisis, a severe drought leaving tens of thousands without water. Lauderdale Lakes-based Altitude Water is stepping up to help, shipping out roughly 100 water-making systems. The devices use advanced technology to pull clean water straight from the air and run entirely on solar power or backup generators. With Florida's News, I'm Tim Adkins.
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5: 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I'll give you the number in a few minutes, so keep a pencil handy. Ted, welcome to the program. And before we start, promise my listeners one thing. Today, you'll tell them what can go wrong, not just what can go right.
6: Jim, that's a promise. Results vary, and anybody tells you different isn't really realistic. So I'll tell you both sides of the story.
5: Ted, good. That's why you're here.
6: First, let's get into the name of the tax lien certificates. I actually call them government revenue certificates, and you'll see why in just a couple of minutes.
5: All right, Ted, we're at your kitchen table. Start at the beginning. What exactly is a tax lien certificate?
6: Every county in the United States gets their income from property taxes. The money pays for the police department, the firefighters, the schools and the school teachers, fix the roads and pay all the county employees. I didn't make the rules, but the state legislature in the state makes the rules. But that's how the county gets all the money in on a daily basis and pay the bills.
5: So the county can't skip collecting property taxes and must follow the rules.
6: You're exactly right. The county has to collect those property taxes. And every single year they do that, because the firefighters want to get paid every 2 weeks, just like the rest of us.
5: Ted, what happens when a property owner doesn't pay property taxes?
6: Well, it happens all the time in every county across the United States. That's caused by people get sick, death in the family, people move away, divorce, all kinds of things happen that people don't pay their taxes. And when they don't, the government has a problem. They're not collecting those property taxes. So the county, if you didn't pay, or I didn't pay my property tax, they're going to try to find someone else to do it for you, and then they're going to send you the bill for doing all that. They don't call them government revenue certificates. They call them government tax lien certificates, and that's how they get the bills paid, and that's what they sell. They sell a tax lien certificate.
5: That's the whole intention?
6: Yeah, exactly. They sell those in every county in about half of the states across the United States. They've been doing this for 200 years. Anybody can buy a tax certificate. You'd have to pay the amount, and then you'll start earning interest on your money.
5: So, Ted, what you're telling me is a stranger is paying someone else's tax bill. Why on earth would an investor pay their neighbor's tax bill?
6: You're going to get a big reward if you pay someone else's tax bill. You're going to earn the interest. When you pay your MasterCard or Visa card late, they say, oh, well, you have to pay interest on that money. It's the same thing with taxes. If you pay them late, you have to pay a penalty. You pay an interest rate. Each one of the states has their own interest rate, but they charge interest. Instead of that local county keeping the interest, they let you earn that interest. People want to buy these certificates because they pay outrageous interest rates.
5: Those outrageous interest rates go to the new investor?
6: You're the new investor. That's what you get. Places pay 16%. Other states allow 18%, all the way up to 24%. I don't set those rates. The legislature of the state, this is a government administered and run program. The legislature does all that, but the county enforces all that. So you get your tax bill from the treasurer of the county, and that's who you have to pay. But the interest rate, they're not going to keep the interest. They're going to pass that interest on to you because you did them a favor and paid someone else's taxes.
5: Hold on, Ted. 16, 18, 24% interest? Most savings accounts pay me almost nothing.
6: That's right. This system is set up so that local people can make local money and get local checks from their counties. I didn't set the rate, so I want to make sure our listeners understand that. The numbers are written into the state law, and then the state law is passed down to the local county. And when the county sells a tax certificate, they don't give you a guarantee, but have it mandated in the law that when that person comes in to pay the tax, they're going to pay you back all the money you invested and up to one of those high interest rates.
5: All right, Ted, who's allowed to do this? Do you have to qualify? Anybody. Do you have to fill out an application, show your income?
6: Anybody can do this. Anybody that has money, there's nothing you have to do except buy the certificate, and then they're going to issue you a piece of paper that says, all right, you own the certificate, and here's how much money you're going to make with the certificate.
5: So no application?
6: No applications. The county issues the certificate, and nowadays you can do the whole thing on your computer sitting at your kitchen table.
5: So you're not buying the house. This is passive and no painting, no cleaning, just passive.
6: Half of the counties in the United States sell tax lien certificates. The other half are ruthless. They're going to confiscate the property if you don't pay the tax. Everybody knows if they don't pay the taxes, the government could take their property. But half of the states are very benevolent, and they sell these passive tax lien certificates. So if you buy the tax certificate, you don't have to worry about fixing the roof or cutting the grass. You don't have to chase anybody for a payment. You just pay the tax certificate, and then you sit on your rusty dusty and wait for the people to come in and pay the tax. I'll tell you right now, ahead of time, I've been doing this 30 years, 97%, 98% of those people come in and pay the tax. So you get all your money back, plus one of those outrageous interest rates.
5: Does this have to be in my own county?
6: You can do it in any county you want. There's over 1,500 counties that sell tax lien certificate. So you can do it any county you want, and you can do it online. When I started 30 years ago, we had to drive to the county, but now you can do it online.
5: Some people never even leave their kitchen.
6: You can do this from your kitchen table on a laptop computer. Some people like to go down to the county and participate in the auction. They used to do all these live on the courthouse steps. Nowadays, they do it online, so you can buy tax lien certificates in any of the states. Half of the states sell tax lien certificates. The other half of the states, they take the property away from the property owner.
5: All right, Ted, I have to stop you here. I know my listeners, they've heard guaranteed before, and I'm using air quotes, and some of them have gotten burned. What's actually different here?
6: Okay, well, it's different. Here's why. This is a government-mandated program. It was created by the state that you live in, wherever you're listening to me. The state pushes the program down so the treasurer, the local people, can run the program. And what the local people do, if they can't collect the tax, they sell a tax lien certificate or they confiscate the property. All right. Now, most of the states where we're broadcasting this are states that sell tax lien certificates. That makes sense. So anybody that wants to buy a tax lien certificate in that state can do that. There's no brokers involved. There's no middlemen involved. You're not, you can't give money to me. The money goes directly to the county, and there's no middlemen involved in it. So your money is now protected. But understand, when it's guaranteed, I use the word mandated because in the investment business or the alternative investment business, you don't want to use that word guarantee because the federal government doesn't like people saying that. But this is mandated by the state how much money you'll get, and it's administered by the local county.
5: And that's the whole difference?
6: It's a county-run program. It's been around for 200 years, and unfortunately, people don't know about it. And that's why I've taken the last 30 years to tell people about it. And now we're testing on radio to see if we can find audiences of adult people that have money that want a conservative investment.
5: So your money goes to the county and your check comes from the county.
6: Exactly. So you haven't given any money to Ted Thomas. Sure. You don't have to worry about your money, okay? So now that once we buy that, that's the most unbelievable thing we're going to say. You give the money to the government, you get the money back from the government. It's been around a long time. This program's been going since we had the first president of the United States. Over 200 years, doing the same thing. Every county started in Virginia over 200 years ago.
5: All right, Ted, I'm getting excited. This is the part you can check yourself out, folks. Your own courthouse, not a website with a countdown clock on it.
6: That's exactly right, Jim. They could call the treasurer of the county. Let's say they were in Harris County and in Houston, Texas. And they call the treasurer, and the treasurer would tell them exactly right. And I'll explain that later on in this program, how it works in Harris County, so you know how to do it if you're listening in that county.
5: Okay, before we go one step further, I know some of you are already reaching for a pencil, so let's take care of you. Ted wrote the book on this, Your Startup Guide to Investing in Tax Lien Certificates and Tax Deeds. It's a real book. I've actually got the book. Ted sent one to me. Real chapters, plain English. It explains what a tax lien certificate is, what a tax defaulted property is, why the county has to have the money every year, and what the interest rates are mandated by the state. It covers the mistakes beginners make. Later this hour, Ted's going to walk through each mistake one by one. He promised.
6: Folks, it's not a brochure. It's an educational book. It's 8.5 by 11. It's got over 100 pages, and it'll take you about 2 hours to go through it. As you're going through it, you'll see illustrations of what we do. There's nothing that a person that they only got to the eighth grade to be able to read this book. It's that easy.
7: The free book is designed to educate beginner investors who are interested in learning one of the safest investments in America today.
5: I promised my listeners that I'd be giving out Ted's number. Here it is. To get your free copy of Ted's book, call 8767-8366. I'll be giving out the phone number again shortly. The book is absolutely free. When Ted answers, leave your name, your mailing address, and phone number, and Ted will mail the book directly to you. The book will be shipped via USPS. Priority mail with tracking.
6: So one more thing I'd like to add. When we say tracking, we're going to call you and give you the tracking number so you'll know when it comes. If you're getting it far away from our office, it might take 4 or 5 days, but we'll give you a tracking number so you can check on it while it's headed your way.
5: Ted, if somebody reads the book and wants to try this, what does it actually take to get started?
6: Well, to get started, you're going to have to make a few phone calls, or you can do it all online if you wanted to. So let's say you did it all online. You could pull up the county website, and you could find the list of the certificates that are available. Once you found the list, you could choose one that you wanted to buy, and you're not going to buy one that costs $100,000. You're going to start small. Let's find one that only costs $500. Because that's a good place to start. And you don't want to get into your nest egg because you've never done this before. Let's learn by investing $500. You want to invest the $500 right with your local county. You learn to swim on the shallow end of the pool. Let's start out with $500. It's teaching you the system. You learn how to do it. You're going to see your money safe and secure. You'll see that 97, maybe 98% of the people come in and pay right away. If they come in and pay, then you get paid. And you make interest and you get it from the county.
5: What happens if the homeowner never pays their property tax?
6: Well, you know, that's a big worry. Everybody said, oh my goodness, what am I going to do? Well, what happens is when you bought the certificate, you just paid for the county's position in the property. The county actually can take over a property if no taxes are paid. So the tax certificate is secured. What do I mean secured? The tax certificate is secured by the property. So if you don't get paid, you would get the property. You'll want the property because it would be rare that the property wouldn't be worth a lot more than that tax certificate because taxes are only 1% of property.
5: The property becomes yours for only the back taxes you paid. That's incredible.
6: So that's another big surprise. You were surprised before that you didn't give money to a middleman or something like that. Now it's going to get better because now if you didn't get paid, you're going to get the property. Now, I don't want you to think that this is about buying property. This is about buying tax lien certificates. If I were teaching the same course in a state that sold property, I'd teach you how to do that. But this is about buying tax lien certificates. Okay, so you're going to be rewarded by earning interest on your money. Or if they didn't pay you, you'll get rewarded by owning the property. I didn't make these rules. These rules have been in effect for over 200 years, and it's right under your nose. It's been going on in your county since the day it became a county.
5: So the tax lien certificate is backed by the property.
6: Exactly. So you don't get paid, you get the property.
5: Now, some of my listeners, Ted, are already thinking, Jim, I don't want a stranger's house.
6: Can you blame them? But what we're going to teach you to do is, if you didn't want that house, it's okay. You bought it at such a cheap price that you could sell it because taxes are only 1% or 2% of the value. So the house is probably worth thousands of dollars. Or maybe it's a residential lot, but you now would be the owner of that house. You could sell it. You could call up Zillow, or you could call up a real estate broker and sell it. It wouldn't be difficult to sell it because you own it for such a low price. And when you own it, it won't have any mortgage on it.
5: And the other kind?
6: Well, the other kind is simply this. You're going to get the property, so you'd go about selling it. There's two kinds of people. One person wants to earn interest. Okay, that's viable. The other person wants to buy the property. All right, so we're going to teach you how to buy. To get started, we're going to teach you how to make interest. Later on, before we finish this hour we're going to be together, I'm going to show you examples of both actual people that are well over 50 years old doing exactly what we're talking about today, so that you know how real this is.
5: Ted, hold on a second. If there's a mortgage on that house, which is quite likely, where am I standing in line as a lien holder? Behind the bank?
6: Actually, everybody worries about the liens on the property, and that's what you should worry about. So you're wise when you ask that question. No, the tax lien is always the first lien on the property. Before there was ever a property there, there was a tax on that empty lot. And that's the first lien on the property. That lien is the county lien. That lien is ahead of the IRS, the head of a bank, the head of any judgment or lien that was on the property. Now you have the number one position on that property, and you can wipe out the mortgage. With exceptions like, there could be a lien on the property from a federal government. It's an IRS lien. We can show you how to buy without IRS liens on it. Those liens could stay on the property, but you're going to buy a property without liens that are going to keep you from selling the property.
5: That's the sentence that made me sit up when I read the book, folks. The taxes come first. The tax lien is always the first priority lien.
6: That's right. Okay, so I know if you're listening, you're a little nervous about that, but I've taught this for 30 years, and I'm going to show you actual examples. Matter of fact, why don't we just stop and we'll do it right now? Because I understand a person would be concerned. So what I did when I was making infomercials for television, I asked an attorney to come on, and I'm going to let you listen to him tell you about that right now. He's going to tell you how this program is set up by the government and how you buy properties the way we just talked about.
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8: The producers of this show said this sounds almost too good to be true, and they wanted to get an outside opinion from an attorney. So we contacted real estate expert, attorney, and the author of the New York Times bestseller, How Come That Idiot's Rich and I'm Not? Welcome now, Robert Scheman. Thank you so much for joining us today.
9: Lynn, it's a pleasure to be here with you.
8: Now, Robert, Ted Thomas has been telling us about tax certificate investing and how it is a government-backed program and totally legal. 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
9: Well, it's not only for real, and it's not only absolutely true, but it's legal and it's statutory. 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
8: So is it safe to say that this is not a far-fetched, get-rich-quick scheme, and that tax certificates are a predictable, certain, and secure investment that is government-sponsored and backed up by property tax laws in each state?
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8: Robert, thank you so much for taking the time to join us today and sharing your expertise.
5: Let me make sure I have the picture. 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
6: Nice. 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
5: 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The book will be shipped USPS Priority Mail with tracking. I'm Jim Clouk, and my guest for the full hour is Ted Thomas. By state law, every county must collect property taxes. When the property owner doesn't pay, the county sells at auction a tax lien certificate. You buy direct from the county. Your money pays someone else's delinquent tax bill, and by state law, you either get paid back all the money you invested plus interest, or the property becomes yours. There's no middleman or brokers involved. Your investment money goes directly to the county, not to Ted, not anywhere else, just to the county. His free book explains all of it. Ted, who actually does this? Paint me the picture of your students.
6: A lot of people actually do this, and most of the people are senior citizens. I'm going to give you a picture of some of these students, and you can see more than one of them.
7: This is perfect for beginners.
10: I've chosen this as my retirement investment venue. I'm tired of watching stock portfolios and mutual funds go up and down and up and down. So I got online and looked in a lot of different counties to see who paid the highest interest rate, who had the easiest system to actually buy certificates. So I've found this amazing vehicle through Ted's system that where you can buy something that's very high return, 18% in my case and higher, 36% in some cases. The first tax liens I bought three of them for $2,273. I wanted to try it, just see if it was something that was safe and would pay off. I got those certificates in the mail, put them in my drawer and waited. Next thing I know, months later, I got a check in the mail for $3,159. That was an 18% annual return on my money. It's an amazing world that's opened up to me with this system. And the main thing is I've taken control of it and I found something very safe with a high return. And I'm going to have enough money for retirement now. I feel confident about that.
6: So you just saw Piggy Palms. And now I think we'll just go to another one and show you another person doing the same thing. A short intermission here. And I'd like you to notice that this woman bought multiple certificates and she earned different rates of return. So let's listen to Marilyn Martin.
11: Stocks are volatile. I've lost money in them before. With Ted's program, it's an online program. You buy everything online. I got 48, averaging 8-9%. Some of them are earning 18%. It's an awesome program. It's a safe, secure way to earn a whole lot better interest rate than the banks are giving you at a half or a 1%. The little guy can do it. You can have a couple of $1,000 and invest. Most of the liens that I purchased were a couple hundred dollars, under $1,000. It's a secure program. I wish I had known this years ago.
6: In my opinion, tax lien certificates are one of the safest investments in America today because the money is protected by the property tax code in each county. The interest rates, which you will be paid, are mandated by the legislature of the state, which is selling or auctioning the tax lien certificate. This is a safe haven.
5: Here's one from my mailbag. I've got listeners in their 70s saying, Jim, I'm no computer whiz. Am I out?
6: Definitely you're not out. You're going to find in this program that we're going to show you first, that they can do it on the computer, but that's not a requirement. Every county has a clerk, so they could go to the county and do it. We're going to show you people that are 50 to 85 years old buying tax lien certificates from their local county and how the county's scared of this part of the business because these people want to make money and they want to make it in a safe, secure environment. When you go to the county records, the clerks are more than happy to help you out. If you send them an email, they'll answer those. So you can do it online. Most of my students are older people. I say they're 45 to 105.
5: Tell me what it looked like when you started, Ted, before the internet.
6: Okay, well, you're right. In the old days, it was easy, but the market, it was so restricted. Only local people, local to the county, could do it. By that, I mean, every county has a county office. They might have a couple of county offices. So we would go to that office and would say, we'd like to buy some tax lien certificates. And they would give us a list. Now you can just type on your computer and they'll show you the list. Then you can pick out any that you want to buy. For example, if you only had $500, you could start with that. But what if you had $25,000 you want to invest? You could put five in this one, seven in that one, whatever, until you had your $25,000 invested. Now they'll all pay back at different times because people will pay their interest at different. They'll pay their tax certificate at different times. Now it's much easier. You can sit at your kitchen table and we have classes. We teach people to do it. You can't give money to me. You have to give it to the county. You'll go to your bank and the banker will give them your information and the bank and the county will do business together. It's as simple as that. You control your money at the bank and then it goes to the county. And when they pay back, they pay right back to your bank. They'll send you a text and say, we just deposited money in your account. In the old days, I had to take my certificate back to the county and then they would write me a check. But now it's so much easier. It's half the work and anybody can do it.
5: So they hand you something at the tax office?
6: Actually, they do. They hand you a piece of paper, a document, and just has tax certificate on it, has your name, has the interest rate on it, and has the address of the property. This is a passive investment, so you're never going to go near the property. You'll never talk to the property owner, ever. You only do business directly with the county and the staff that works for the treasurer.
5: How long did it take to start and finish this?
6: It depends upon when the people pay their tax. If you paid and bought a certificate today, if that person lets the certificate go for the whole 6 months or year, then that's when you're going to get paid. You won't get any money until they come in and pay. But in some cases, people come in and pay very quickly, so you're going to get paid very quickly. That's why we recommend people, once you learn it, you'll do multiple certificates. You won't just buy one. You'll have to wait for the next auction before you can buy another one. So people buy multiples. Most people, once they learn it, they'll do 5 or 10 certificates every time they go to the auction.
5: The waiting is the job.
6: You actually just sit on your rusty dusty. It's passive investment. There's no work for you to do except to do your research before you buy. You don't want to buy a property that's a bad or damaged property. And we can show you how to online check where the property is. If you're buying in your local community, you know what the different areas are. But if you decided you were in Florida and you wanted to buy in South Carolina, then you'd probably want to go online and research with Google and know what the property was, or drive up there, tax deductible vacation, and take a look at South Carolina and look at the ones you want to buy.
5: We're going to take a short break. We'll be right back right after this.
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1: School is about to get underway. Parents are urged to get medical checkups for their children. Dr. Courtney North, an audiologist with All Children's Hospital in St. Petersburg, says allergies and colds can cause hearing problems that get missed.
13: Without being able to always see that the child has that congestion in the ears,
1: she recommends getting a hearing check along with other back-to-school checkups, especially in the early primary grades. Nearly 500 families came to Jacksonville's St. Paul AME Church, which opened its doors Saturday for the back-to-school giveaway. Students could get free backpacks and school supplies along with clothing and shoes. Barbers volunteered their time to provide free haircuts. A boat crash in Tampa Bay near Davis Island kills one and sends the other to the hospital. According to the FWC, a 27-foot vessel struck a jetty, sending the pilot and the passenger over the bow and into the water. One man swam to shore. The body of the other was recovered from the water. With Florida's News, I'm Tim Adkins.
4: 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This program is intended for general informational and educational purposes only. 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
5: Now the money question, and be straight with me, Ted. Is $500 really enough to start? Because that number sounds almost too small to be realistic.
6: $500 is really too small. It's not enough, but if we take $500, and let's say you bought one in Florida, and it earned 18% and stayed out for the whole year. At the end of the year, you're actually only going to make a very small amount of money, okay? On $500, 18%, it's going to be about $90, okay? So you made $90, but it shows you that it works. So like I said earlier, you learn to swim on the shallow end of the pool. Let's get used to the water, and then you can do it. There's no hurry. This business has been around for 200 years. Once you learn this, you can do this forever.
5: So why bother? It seems so small, $90.
6: There's two sides to the business, but the cheapest tuition is to start with tax lien certificates. So we start you at the shallow end of the pool. But there's another end to the pool, and that's the deeper end. All right. Now that end of the pool, that's where they're going to sell tax defaulted property. That means you're actually going to get property. But there are people that don't want the property. We talked about that earlier. So a good place to start is with the tax lien certificates. And it's kind of a boring business, but it's pretty darn easy. But I'll talk before we finish on how to buy tax defaulted property also as part of what we're doing on this 1 hour radio show.
5: Ted, let's do 1 minute on you, the short version. Who am I sitting with today?
6: Okay. I've been doing this for more than 30 years. I started investing in this 30 years ago, and I've just never stopped. And why I never stopped is because it's a business of abundance. This has been going on for over 200 years. It's right under your nose in every single county. So all the people that work with me are excited about it once they learn how to do it. I got in the business because I came from a family that didn't have a lot of money. My parents died poor. They didn't have a good retirement because nobody told them what we're learning about today. Yet this is a public program. It's anybody that can afford to buy the certificates can buy them. But nobody ever told them anything like we're learning today.
5: Why not?
6: It's amazing that banks don't tell people about this, but the banks are the biggest investors in tax lien certificates. That and hedge funds. It's because it's safe and secure. But a banker isn't going to refer you to buying tax lien certificate because they can't earn a commission on it. A stockbroker isn't going to tell you about this investment unless they can get a commission. So the counties, when they sell these investments were made for the little guy, for you and I that want to go down and make money in our local community. So these tax lien certificates pay no commissions. So people don't tell you about it. Real estate brokers, they know about this, but they don't tell anybody because they want to make a house commission. All right. The bankers don't tell anybody about it. There's no commissions on it. So that's why people don't know about it. And when they don't know about it, they don't invest in it. Fortunately, Jim asked me to come on his program and I'm telling you about it. This is real. The more you hear today, the more you like what we're talking about it.
5: And Ted, you're still at this yourself?
6: That's right. And I'm 87 years old in September, and I've been involved as an investor in tax defaulted property for over 30 years' time.
5: Ted, give my listeners a sense of scale, because I think some people picture three houses a year in some dusty corner of the country.
6: Okay. The tax lien certificate and tax defaulted business, there's going to be more than 5,000 auctions this year. That's 100 a week. Okay. Every county will either sell tax lien certificates or tax lien certificates and tax defaulted product. Every county in the United States has to do this because people pass away and they don't have heirs. And what are they going to do with the property? Just let it sit there and deteriorate? No. The taxes don't get paid. So the county sends a tax notice out. If they don't pay it, the county confiscates it and resells the property. Or the county starts it out with a tax lien certificate. If nobody pays that, it'll end up getting confiscated. So the county has to move these properties out. Otherwise, properties all over the United States would be deteriorating. This is a huge business, multi-billions. And let me give you one final example. Just in Florida alone, in the month of May, they will sell 1 million tax lien certificates, which you could be taking advantage of. Now, each county in the state sells those. There's 67 counties here. So it doesn't matter which state that you get involved in, is either tax lien certificates available or tax defaulted property available, or both.
5: 100 a week?
6: There's 100 auctions every week. It's actually more than that. That's a conservative number. There's no less than 5,000 auctions every year. It's a business of abundance. They're never going to run out. And because people don't know about this, there's always some left over. We teach people how to buy the leftovers, but today we're going to teach you how to do it first. And later on, when you become a client, we'll show you how to buy the leftovers too. And they're even better buys than the one we're teaching you right now.
5: Now, Ted, what I don't understand, if the interest is that good, why doesn't the county just keep it for itself?
6: Well, the county has a problem. The reason the county doesn't keep the interest is the county needs money now to pay the bills. The firefighters get paid now. The police department get paid now. The treasury has to keep money in the treasury to pay the county bills and the employees. So the county passes it on to you by making a tax lien certificate. This is not an unusual way to do it. Every government in the United States does it. The federal government borrows money, state governments borrow money, and now what the local county does is they borrow money from you. And you're the lender because you paid the tax lien certificate. They make sure that your money is secure because it's secured by the property.
5: The state legislature authorizes the county treasurer to invite the public to auctions where they can earn high interest rates. It's that simple.
6: They pay outrageous interest rate. Where are you going to make up to 16% like they do in Arizona, or up to 18% like they do in Florida? Or how about if you went to Iowa, you can earn 24%. So the county has a budget, and they have to figure out what their budget is every year so they can pay their bills. So they have to sell these defaulted properties, because the defaulted properties are contributing nothing to the county. If they don't get rid of those defaulted properties, they're going to deteriorate. And then who's going to pay to clean that mess up? The county's going to have to pay for that.
5: Ted, that's the cleanest explanation I've ever heard.
6: Thank you. Okay. I want to show you another person that's in the process of buying these properties. Okay. We're learning a little bit more about the different ways of doing this. Listen to this short summary of how well they did.
7: These are ordinary people.
14: I bought 27 lots at a tax certificate sale, plus the five townhouses, all in one subdivision here, for $6,900. All I did was pay back taxes, and I turned around and got 18% of my money, which was $1,890. Where am I going to make $1,890 doing absolutely nothing? I bought it online at a tax sale. I put home through to my drawer, and a year and a half later, here's a check in the mail. Hello, I won.
15: My name is Robert Kagan, but everybody calls me Sonny. And this is my wife, Marcia. In September, we took the Ted Thomas classes. In November, we won the Fraser Street House. December, we accepted an offer already. January, we closed on it. It's amazing about the signs. You know, we didn't even think anything about this sign stuff. And it was brought to our attention by Ted that, you know, this is a surefire way to get people's attention. And he's absolutely right.
16: So the total for just the profit part, not our investment, but the total profit part is $39,438.
5: Ted, what's the right way to start small?
6: Well, I learned from a guy by the name of Warren Buffett. He said, get educated. So I would say, get yourself educated, which we're doing now, and get the book. Then the next step would be pick one county and read the book. And then everything else is going to be free. After you get the book, it's going to be free because you can get the rules, you can get the list, and now you can start going to auctions if you want to. And then when you're ready, buy a small certificate. Buy a certificate and pay the county and wait for it to get paid. Okay? All right? So it's not something you have to go, you know, take the money that you've been saving for retirement or whatever it is. Take a small part of the investment money, get a book, learn a little bit about it, and go through this step-by-step process. Who else would teach you how to do it? And everything's free.
5: Ted, what surprises your students most once they get one of these deals done?
6: The big surprise is how easy this is. You see, this was all created 200 years ago, and there was a ton of people that couldn't even read and write. So they had to make it easy, okay? You don't have a broker's statement every month that you got to read. You don't have to do any homework. You don't have to do a lot of work with a certificate. All you have to do is go make sure the property's there. So it's going to be pretty boring business. It's not going to be one that's going to get you excited. But when you get your checks, you'll get excited.
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5: 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Now, Ted, you promised my listeners inside secrets to avoid mistakes, and I'm here to collect. How do people lose money doing this?
6: You're holding my feet in the fire. All right. Number one, people bid on property they never look at. You wouldn't marry the man if you never saw him. So don't do that. You want to look at what you're going to buy. Every property has a number on it, just like you have a street address. These properties, you can look at them. You wouldn't marry someone you hadn't met. So look at the property, and you want to look for environmental things too. The county usually handles that. If there's any environmental problems, if there was a gas station there, don't buy the tax lien certificate because there's probably some oil tanks in the ground, and we don't want to buy anything that has a possibility of contamination. The point is, this is an easy investment because you can look and see what the problem might be.
5: Even for a certificate?
6: You're buying a certificate. However, if the certificate doesn't redeem, if the people didn't come in and pay you, then you're going to end up with the property. And so you don't want an old gas station. But if it was a nice house in the country club, you do want that. So my rule for people is if you can afford it, buy all your tax liens on those fancy houses in the country club. Because if they don't pay, you're going to get a fancy house in the country club. Don't laugh. I've seen it happen.
5: Look before you buy. Number two?
6: Well, lazy investors don't learn the rules. Every state makes their own rules. You know, if you live in Texas, they have different rules than Louisiana. And you know, the people in North Dakota, they're different from the California people. So they have their own rules. So what you do is you want to make sure you read the rules. Now, all the rules are easy because you can go click with your computer, get the county you're going to buy, go to the county you're going to buy in, and all the rules are there. Read them. If they tell you you have to pay on a certain day, well, then you have to pay a certain day. If they tell you you have to fill out certain documents, you have to fill out certain documents. They don't tell you what to pay. They don't tell you what to bid. All this is on the county website. There's no charge for the rules. Everything is free at the county website. Okay. The people that guessed are the ones that get in trouble. So you don't want to do any guessing. So read them before you spend money. It's like I'm saying, I'm only going to give you a free book. Read the book before you do this. Don't just go do it and then be embarrassed that you made a mistake. Read the book. We want to make sure you stay out of trouble.
5: Number three?
6: Everybody thinks everything's going to be a bargain because it's an auction. Okay. The auction pricing starts with the back taxes. So what you're doing is you're paying someone's back taxes. So if the taxes were high, that probably means there's a number of years they didn't pay it, but it might be a very valuable property. The property taxes were very low. That could mean that the property isn't worth very much. You want to say to yourself, if this is really so cheap, I can get in. Well, you can, but you want to make sure that you're not buying any junkers. Don't buy a junker because you don't want to have to fix it up.
5: Define used and abused.
6: Used and abused is how I refer to property all the time. Tax-defaulted properties are always going to be used and abused. If they didn't pay the taxes, they probably didn't fix the roof that's starting to wear out. Or they probably didn't rebuild that kitchen, so the kitchen might be very old. Okay, if the property's near a swamp or someplace where the neighborhood is not too good, don't buy those. You want to make sure to buy properties that are reasonable, like the neighborhood you live in.
5: We control our own destiny as an investor.
6: 100%. We control everything we do. You buy, and now you have an exit strategy. So what's exit strategy mean? Exit strategy with a tax certificate is the county handles all that. You just wait to get a check. But what if you decide to buy a tax-defaulted property? If you decided you want a tax-defaulted property, you're going to have to sell it. So that's easy enough. Hire a broker to do it. Or hire Zillow to do it. Or put it on Facebook Marketplace. Don't buy a certificate or buy a property unless you know how much money you're going to make on it.
5: Ted, you know what strikes me about this list? None of it is hidden. It's discipline.
6: The county runs the program. It's mandated by the state. The county just administers it. So it's hard to make a mistake, but people make mistakes. And that's why I got in business, because I started writing books about it, started taking people to auctions. It's kind of boring. You spend most of your time waiting.
5: And five?
6: Number five, that's where you have to have patience. Okay, if you're a capital investor, you don't have a worry in the world. So don't expect this to be a get-rich-quick. You're not going to get wealthy by this coming Friday. You're going to buy a certificate, and then you have to wait. You got to wait for the apples to mature. And the weeks go by, the months go by, and then it's time for the people to pay. If they don't pay you within the time stipulated in the certificate, you're going to get the property.
5: How long is the wait, honestly?
6: I've seen it in Phoenix where certificates could last up to 3 years. People didn't get paid for 3 years, but all that money was accruing for the first year, the second year, and the third year. Okay, I've seen them get paid off in 60 days, and they got all the money back right away.
5: Let me push one more time, because my listeners are like me. When something sounds too good to be true, we ask, what's the catch, Ted?
6: Okay, the catch is that you don't know about it. That's really the catch. The interest rates are mandated by law, but nobody hands you a certificate. You have to read the list and choose. You have to check the property, and sometimes you have to research more than one property to find the one you want.
5: So the catch is effort.
6: Effort and patience. And remember what I told you to start. You never give money to Ted Thomas. That's me, okay? Your money goes to the county. Your check comes from the county. This is a predictable, certain, and secure investment.
5: Still the rule.
6: Follow the rules. If the homework bothers you, don't start. The county doesn't need you to hurry, and neither do I.
5: The question I ask every honest guest, who should not do this?
6: If you're a gambler, you don't want to do this. If you're gambling that this is going to be your retirement, I wouldn't do anything like that. Follow the rules and bid to win a bargain property, or bid so that your tax lien certificate, so that you can make money on it. You never know if the rules are going to change later in life. I'd just be a conservative investor, and that's exactly what this is. This doesn't work for get-rich people or gamblers, because they always do something that's outside the rules. So just follow the rules.
5: Like you, Ted, I wouldn't marry the woman unless I had a chance to see her.
6: Yeah, I agree with that. Anybody who needs money, they should wait till next month or wait till the next auction. There's no hurry.
5: What's the most common first mistake you actually see at an auction?
6: I would say most people try to bid to win the auction. If you're buying a property, they're trying to win the auction, so they might keep bidding higher and higher. As you bid higher, you're getting close to the value of the property. The idea is only buy what you know is going to be a bargain.
5: The auction is the exam, and the homework happens the week before.
6: If you don't do your homework, you're making a big mistake. The biggest mistake you could make was not looking and seeing what that property was. Second biggest mistake would be, if you went to see what the property was, why wouldn't you figure out what all the prices in the neighborhood are? If you know the price in the neighborhood, you'll never bid too high.
5: Earlier, you mentioned tax-defaulted property. Some of my listeners have more money than patience. What's the next level here?
6: The next level is something that I showed you earlier, the older couple, and they bought a property in Michigan, and they did quite well. I'm going to show you others in the next few minutes. But the county, in all states, the county, if nobody buys the tax lien, the county has a problem. So what they do is they confiscate the property, and then they sell it for just the back taxes. Now, the back taxes generally on property are 1% or 2% of the value. They're going to sell the property. This is hard to believe, but it's going to happen. The auction starts at back taxes, 10 or 20 cents on the dollar. This is not hype. I'm telling you the real world. You can go to those auctions and see it start at 10 or 20 cents. People find out about this. They find out that the properties are starting at 20 cents on the dollar. If you could buy one, I know you want to buy one today. We can teach you to buy one today, but it's not going to stay at 20 cents. The auction is going to go up. If you have people that aren't trained, they might bid it too high. The auction starts at 20%. So you want to be able to buy that property at a price where you could resell it and make money. You buy a deed to that property, and the owner has a certain amount of time, like in Texas, to redeem it. The owner lost their property temporarily. They could come back and pay you after 6 months. If they come back after 6 months and pay you, they give you back all your money, and now they have to give you a 25% return. 25% in 6 months. There is nowhere you can earn that kind of money.
5: 25% in what period of time, Ted?
6: In 6 months. In Texas, it's the law. If they redeem the deed, they own it, but they have to pay you whatever you paid plus 25%. If they don't redeem the deed, you own the property at the end of 6 months. I'm only talking about Texas now. In 1 minute in Texas, if the delinquent property owner fails to pay the taxes, you can purchase a redeemable deed and wait 180 days. If you haven't been paid your money back in the 180 days, that means the owner redeemed. If they did redeem, you will earn 25% return and all your money back. If they don't redeem, at the end of 180 days, you own the property.
5: So why isn't this whole show about houses for dimes?
6: Well, it would be, but we have to teach people to start. 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We teach you both ways. 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You're going to end up owning it. You go to a tax deed auction, you're going to own the property. You go to a tax lien certificate auction, you're going to own a piece of paper. You have a choice. 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
5: 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The book will be shipped via USPS Priority Mail with tracking. 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
6: Okay. Well, open the book up and read it. It's going to take a couple hours to read it. Then pick one county. Yours is fine. Or you can go to another county, it's up to you. Get the rules, read them. All right, now if you've done that, you know more than most people at most auctions.
5: Then?
6: Then I want you to watch the actions, go to an auction and watch an auction. Hey, that costs you nothing. Or you can do it online. Or if you go to my website, you can watch that. Okay, all right. Watch what the untrained people do and watch what trained people do. You'll learn from both of them.
5: And then the first certificate?
6: So now you're going to get a certificate you only spent $500 for. Okay, you buy that certificate. All right, then you just hold that certificate. So with a tax lien certificate, you're now playing a waiting game. You just take that certificate home, put it on your desk, sit on it. You don't have anything to do until the county does everything. Remember, it's a passive investment.
5: And then you wait.
6: And then you wait. And it takes patience because you're waiting some time to get money. This is a safe business. The county tells you when the owner pays. When they do that, they're going to call you and say, bring your certificate in. Nowadays, they do it a little quicker. So nowadays, they're going to call you and say, your certificate paid off. The money's going to come to you. Do you want to put it in your bank account? They'll put the money right in your bank account.
5: Ted, this is exciting. That first check must feel strange.
6: It's so exciting that the next day, people are calling me and saying, I want to know about more auctions because now they want to, they're going to be doing much bigger than that. Or what else they'll decide is they'll decide they want to learn more about these tax defaulted properties where they can actually buy a property for a starting bid of 20 cents, but maybe they could buy it for 30 or 40 cents on the dollar, and then they know they're going to make big money.
5: Ted, how can you help our listeners along the way in this journey?
6: Okay, well, the fastest way is just start out with the book because it's free, it's cheap, and you can get started. But later on, we have classes, we have training programs for those people that are interested in it. But just the book is a good enough place to get started.
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5: 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The book will be shipped via USPS Priority Mail with tracking.
6: Jim, I'm going to close with a young couple. They were both working, and they were both bored, and they came to me, and they wanted to learn a business where they could travel. And so they came to me and said, Ted, you talk about tax liens and tax deeds all over the country. Show us how to do it. So I showed them how to do it. They finished their training. They bought their first property, but they made themselves quite a bit of money. But more importantly than that, they both now could take a leave of absence from the work they had, which they wanted to continue with, but they wanted to travel while they were young enough to enjoy it. They came and they made money, and I'm going to show you that, but they bought themselves a huge motor home, and they went traveling in that. So let me show you that, and then I'll come back and tell you how much money there.
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0: $1,000 will pay all the bills around my house. I'm sure they'll pay all the bill around your house. Probably put a little money into your savings account. That's how well you can do on this. And they're off to the Rocky Mountains in Colorado, and then they plan to go to the Rocky Mountains in Canada. More importantly, their last name was Martinez, and they all have Spanish history. They're going to spend their winter on the beaches in Mexico. So get the free book, and we'll look forward to seeing you in the future.
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4: A quiet residential neighborhood erupts in chaos. Carmine Galante, the feared boss of the Bonanno crime family, lies dead, his cigar still clutched between his teeth.
5: Masked men walked into Joe and Mary's luncheonette in Brooklyn today and gunned down Carmine Galante, a man believed to be the most powerful mafia chieftain in the country.
4: The execution sent shockwaves through the criminal underworld and set the stage for one of the most pivotal criminal cases in New York City history. From the minds behind the acclaimed television series comes Law and Order: Criminal Justice System. 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
6: My father should have been a dead man.
4: For decades, the mafia had New York City in a stranglehold, with law enforcement seemingly powerless to intervene. But the murder of Carmine Galante marked the beginning of the end. Discover how a group of young prosecutors took on the mafia, and with the help of law enforcement, brought down its most powerful figures. I'm Anasika Nicolazzi, and from Wolf Entertainment and iHeart Podcasts, this is Law & Order: Criminal Justice System.
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9: U.S. efforts to end the war with Iran are facing major pushback this weekend. Israel is rejecting President Trump's Gaza Board of Peace plan. Prime Minister Benjamin Netanyahu says Hamas must fully disarm before any Israeli military withdrawal. Meanwhile, Iran is demanding the U.S. lift its blockade and withdraw American forces from the region before it will reopen the Strait of Hormuz. Fire crews in eastern Washington are battling three large wildfires near Spokane. The fires have burned more than 10,000 acres since starting last week and are now more than 30% contained. More than 900 buildings have been damaged or destroyed. Two deaths have been confirmed in the battle to contain a massive wildfire burning in central Utah. More from Jim Forbes.
10: The National Interagency Fire Center says a pilot and a crew member died early Friday when their helicopter crashed while fighting a wildfire near the town of Richfield.
9: I'm Michael Kastner.
11: The Black Panthers of Florida, along with Bryan's Bridge and A.A. Cooper Mortuary, held a walk in East Tampa to highlight the rise in gun violence. The event, called Am I Next, is meant to shine a light on neighborhood gun violence, especially among teens. News Channel 8 spoke to Jessica Jones, the founder of Bryan's Bridge.
12: I lost my son March 4th, 2025 to gun violence. And I believe that my son has purpose and purpose never dies. So I wanted to do something that will be long lasting.
11: The walk began at the intersection of 29th and Lake Avenue in East Tampa as a stand against black-on-black violence and raise awareness for mental health and depression in the community. A two-year-old wandered into an Ocoee community pool area, but the gate shut and locked behind the toddler, separating her from her mother, who was unable to open the gate. As the mother began to panic and pleaded for her daughter to stay away from the pool's edge, a passerby heard the mother in distress and jumped in to help. Turns out that passerby was none other than Volusia County Sheriff Mike Chitwood, who was enjoying a bike ride on his day off. He spoke to Fox 35.
13: Okay, dude, there's only one way my butt's getting over that fence, and that was to use my bike as a ladder because the fence is really high. And in one portion of the fence, there's metal shards to prevent people from going in there.
11: After the sheriff was able to climb the fence, the toddler was safely returned unharmed to her mother. A woman is hospitalized following an alligator attack in Marion County. The FWC says the woman was bit on the arm yesterday while she was swimming in Silver River. Witnesses saw the incident and helped bring her back to shore, and she was taken to the hospital. An alligator trapper has been contacted to help remove the alligator. A 31-year-old man from Haiti is in custody following a vehicle crash that killed a 54-year-old woman from Eagle Lake. The crash happened on Ronald Reagan Parkway in Polk County. The Haitian driver is being held on charges related.

0: related to the crash, as well as immigration. With Florida's news, I'm Tim Atkins.
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10: Hello, everybody. Hope you're staying cool, having fun at the beach. Getting everything in order, you know, this time of year, it's actually kind of busy. We're trying to squeeze vacations in. For those of you who still have children and grandchildren, back to school coming up. But I'll tell you, we are right in, probably getting close to the middle. Not quite, believe it or not. Actually, we might be just a third of the way in. I'll have Brian from Suncoast Power Solutions do the math for me. I'm sure he knows. We're at least a third through, maybe 40% through hurricane season. The month of August is really what I believe to be the beginning of the problem. You know, September for sure, we've had some bad storms. October, and believe it or not, this doesn't end until the end of November. So we've had some big storms in August and September and October over the decades. I bring this all up because we're going to be talking about standby generators today. You've heard Brian and me from Suncoast Power Solutions talk about this here on my radio program. And it's really important to understand what these do, how they give you peace of mind. It's an insurance policy and how inexpensive it is to get into one of these babies. I love this discussion. Without further ado, Brian, welcome to the program. How are you today?
11: Well, doing well, Jim. Thanks for having me back again.
10: You're welcome. So I was doing it off the top of my head and I was trying to do math. I'm like, yeah, we're really not that deep into hurricane season yet, are we?
11: No, November 30th is officially the last day. And I want to say we had some activity last year. Didn't hit landfall, but I think it was like right at the deadline. There was some activity come late in the season. So historically, us Floridians, we always see them towards the latter part. It gives the Gulf time to kind of heat up a little bit. And you see, you know, right now there's been weather in Florida here. This is within the past week, you know, we've had quite a bit of rainstorms here, a lot of electrical storms. So is the activity picking up? Without a doubt.
10: Yeah, absolutely. And you just never know. I'll be watching the news and all of a sudden it'll say, there's a new tropical disturbance and its name such and such if it gets to a certain size. And then sure enough, a day later, oh yeah, it is now named Eleanor or whatever the name is. And she's getting bigger. And oh my gosh, we didn't realize, but it is coming to Tampa. We thought maybe it was going to scoot over to Louisiana. It looks like it might take a curve right into our area. And it looks like 5 days from now, we could be getting hit with something like a 3. And then what happens? It's like, wow, we were kind of wrong. We flew some people into the center of this thing. Maybe a 4. And then all of a sudden, we get hit with a 5, not knowing it, right? And I mean, those when those hit, which isn't frequently, but when they hit, they're devastating, aren't they?
11: Oh, for sure. You know, we had, to your point, it reminds me of Hurricane Ian. That was the one. So being here in the Tampa area, we always considered ourselves to be in a little hurricane hole. And Ian was coming up and everybody, you talk, any meteorologist, any newscaster was saying Tampa, Tampa, Tampa, that's where it's going to hit. That sucker did a hairpin turn and crushed Fort Myers. And I want to say it was a 4 when it hit landfall, and it was completely devastating. So you just never know where they're going to hit. So I guess to our point, right, Jim, if you're in Florida, be prepared because it may come your way. It may not, but I'd rather be on the prepared side of that.
10: Sure. And you know, even for the people who may be listening who are saying, well, you know, I'm not right on the water on the coast. It can affect us well into the, well, as you know, hurricanes can go right across the state and just devastate. It'll start on the west and go right through Orlando, come out the other end, and people are like, their heads are spinning on, you know, all sides of the state saying, what happened? Well, it hit pretty hard, and it, you know, it's not a big state. As far as width.
11: not when you're talking about a 200-mile wide hurricane, right?
10: Exactly. Okay, so here's what we're going to do today. Well, here's what Brian's going to do. He's going to be giving away free site inspections to the first 10 people who call in today on Check a Pro Radio. And it's very simple. A salesman's not coming out. It is someone who is a site engineer. They're qualified to look at your property and determine what you may need. So if you have any questions, you can call 813-437-9616. And ask some questions. You can also call that number, 813-437-9616 at Suncoast Power Solutions and set an appointment for a free site inspection. Also, Brian, isn't it true? Not only is the site inspection absolutely free, but you're going to do a little leave behind of a portable generator. Can you talk about that?
11: I can, yeah, and experience in our field, obviously. Some of them, most of them actually started in the field. They were the installers, so they know what to look for, you know, the electrical aspects of it, you know, are the grounds and neutrals been separated, you know, do you have a disconnect outside? Certain things that are not flashy, but you need to know those in order to, one, submit your permit, two, pass your permit and pass your inspections and close out your permit at the end. As it pertains to the mini generator, yeah, so this thing is great, right? This was my business partner Ken's idea, so that's why we kind of nicknamed it the mini generator. It's got a flashlight on it. It's got a solar charger on it. It's got a USB-C, USB mini, USB cord on it, and it's got an alternator on it. So it's a winding alternator. So, and it takes batteries. So and AM FM. So it just, you know, it's a little box. It's not meant to replace a whole house generator. It's not going to run a refrigerator or anything like that, but it's enough to get you through emergency situations. And it's just our gift to you saying, hey, thanks for hearing us out. You know, we're experts in our field. We've been doing this since 1976 here at Suncoast Power Solutions. Just hear us out. If you don't like what we have to say, great. But, you know, the objective is to get your home prepared, get you into a home standby generator. That's our business. That's what we do. And, you know, with our low monthly financing options, I think this can be a relationship between us and the customer.
10: Yeah, absolutely. You know, it's interesting. One of our listeners actually wrote in this past weekend. I don't remember their name right now. However, they said that you went out to their home, you helped them with a new generator, but they said that your father had installed the original generator. Does that sound familiar?
11: Yeah. I'm second generation here.
10: Yeah.
11: So, you know, my father, you know, way back when we used to work through a bunch of vendors, you know, Home Depots and, you know, the big box stores. And we still work with some today, as a matter of fact, as well. But yeah, it's a generational business. And, you know, that kind of customer who obviously as inflation happens, right, there's no avoiding it. Back then it was, say, X amount of dollars. Now, the beauty about that is that first installation always stings a little bit because you're starting from scratch. But you know, it's just like an air condition, right? You put your air condition in, your mechanical equipment in, and the first time you're building that house, that may be a $40,000, $50,000 installation. And then once you just need to replace the equipment, because that's the moving parts, it becomes a lot less. So if you already have a generator, if we're looking at a simple, what we would consider just an upgrade, it's going to be much easier on the wallet than, say, a full standard installation. But regardless, both of them we have financing for, 0%, 18 months financing for both options.
10: Yeah, as little as $179 a month. That sounds incredible. It's one of the lowest payments one would have for anything, because we all know that a car payment, a house payment, a boat payment is way more than that.
11: Correct. Yeah. I mean, $179 is, you know, we've really worked well with our financing partners to get these affordable financing options. And look, it comes at a cost to us as well. You know, these banks, they don't just loan money for free. We pay a fee to be able to afford that to the customer. So, you know, again, it's about relationships. We don't want to be, you know, one and done. This generator needs service. So we want to start the relationship, and we want you as the end user to be a customer of ours for the next 30 years while this generator is installed at your house. You know, we need to still need to service it every once in a while, change the oil, change the plugs. And we want to be the company that you can count on as a customer.
10: You know, that's something else that comes up a lot. Are you just going to drop this off on a pallet? And do I have to hire an electrician and a plumber to put this in? I know the answer. The answer is no. But beyond that, what else do you do for our listeners who are going to get a new generator installed by you guys over at Suncoast Power Solutions over time in terms of keeping an eye on this generator?
11: So we have monitoring now that we install with every generator. And that's huge for us because, you know, things happen, you know, car weather related. You know, I had one customer got hit by a lawnmower. Her lawn guy came in the back. He knocked the electrical line off the back of the generator. And, you know, accidents happen, but it threw the generator into a fault. What happened? We immediately saw that fault through one of our monitoring platforms that we have. And every manager can interact, I'll have monitoring with them. So they report back to us. We were able to call the customer and say, hey, your generator's in fault. What's going on? Can we come take a look? They went out to their generator. They saw the damage was done by the lawn maintenance company. We went out there, fixed it in about 2 hours. Obviously, she sent the bill to the lawn company. But just to know that you have that supervision on your generators, I think goes a long way, don't you, Jim?
10: Absolutely. Okay, going to a break. Before that, a question from Maria. She's asked a question about hurricane season ramping up, which is interesting, Brian, because that's what you and I were just talking about. And she wants to know about her 2,200 square foot house. Will it keep the AC running? You know, not just the fridge and the lights. What will it keep running? Well, Brian will answer that question right after this here on the Checka Pro Radio Show. We'll be right back right after this. Stand by.
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10: And welcome back to my show, the Checka Pro Radio Show. My name is Jim Clouk, a.k.a. Checka Pro Joe. A lot of people say, wait, if your name is Jim, why are you calling yourself Joe? I'll be honest with you. We were having a meeting in the conference room years ago with the team, the staff, And they all said, how about this Joe, like pro Joe, Joe pro, kind of rhymes, became a marketing thing. So that's my name now, Joe. You can call me Jim, you can call me Joe, just don't call me late for dinner. Often copied, but never done the way we do. Over 20 years, Check a Pro has been on the air. I've been on the air helping you, my listeners in our community, find pre-qualified home service professionals like Brian over at Suncoast Power Solutions. 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And back with Brian. Hey, Brian, Maria has emailed in to joe@checkapro.com. By the way, if you're listening and you have a question, you can email in and we'll have Brian answer your question here on the radio. joe@checkapro.com. Maria in Brandon. Hi, Brian. With hurricane season ramping up, how big of a generator do I actually need for a 2,200 square foot house? I want to keep the AC running, not just the fridge and lights.
11: Great question. And this is one of those nuances that experience can really assist, because you don't just run the AC. You have to be able to start the AC. And that's two different things. I always equate it when I'm talking to people. It's like pushing a car down the road. If you've ever been in that unfortunate situation, in order to get that car moving, you really have to put a lot of effort behind it. Now, once the wheels start rolling, you can back off a little bit. It's not as difficult to push down the road. Same thing applies in the mechanical or HVAC world. You have to be able to get that thing turning, and that requires a lot of power. And then once it's turning, that power is now released a little bit, the power consumption is decreased. So to that point, typical rule is 2,000 or 5 tons for every 2,000 square feet, depending on insulation, right, of the house. But most, I would feel confident in saying that most 20 to 26 kW generators will start and run a 5-ton AC.
10: Yeah, and you're right. It's about inertia. Once you get it running, it's a lot easier. I like your example. If a car is not running under its own power and you put it in neutral and you start pushing it, it takes quite a bit of strength to get it moving. And then once it's moving, you can almost just walk behind it with one man pushing it. Incredible.
11: Same thing applies. Yeah, exactly. Same thing applies in electricity.
10: Yep. Maria, great question. More of your questions coming up. Tom from St. Pete has a question. We'll get to that a little bit later. So does Jennifer. And we'll go down the list, David and Angela. So quite a few people have emailed in. Once again, joe@checkapro.com. 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
11: So, you know, we offer all three of those generators, and each one has its pros and cons. Generac, by far, is creating more generators than anyone else. Last time I checked, I think they were building somewhere around 800 a day. Don't quote me on that, but now they have, you know, multiple plants. And they really, Generac, one of the first to get a generator into a single family residence. Kohler, on the other hand, has been doing it since 1920, in power since 1920, created a generator to run one of their plumbing plants in Kohler, Wisconsin. And they decided, hey, we're pretty good at this. We're going to start building these for other people as well. And then, you know, any gearhead knows the Cummins name. It's just, it's a generator that is very robust. 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But, you know, they don't break. Once you get those things installed, they are just a very robust generator, as is Kohler. And they put them, you know, they put the money into the R&D and in the product itself. And those are probably our longest lasting generators on the market, are the Kohler and the Cummins product.
10: 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Speaking of six, since 1976, I know you brought it up earlier, generational business. Your father was in the business. You followed him in his footsteps. The business doesn't look quite the same anymore. Technology has changed. The consumer has changed. The economy's changed. Everything has changed. What did your dad teach you that you bring forward today?
11: Well, you know, it's going to sound cliche, but, you know, the customer is always right. And that's one of the things that you just can't look. This is an investment, regardless of, you know, of the monetary value, whether it's big or small, it's an investment. And when people are putting their hard-earned money to work and they're giving that to us, we want to be able to stand behind it. And we've talked about it before, Jim. You know, we've got any company with employees is never going to be perfect. You know, guys make mistakes out there in the field. But, you know, one of the things he taught me, the difference between a good and a bad company is how do you react to those problems? You know, they all make problems. Do you resolve those problems without, you know, in an amicable way with the end user? Or do you avoid the problems and just hope they go away? You know, when I learned that the hard way in my first few years in the business, they don't go away. They only get worse. So, you know, that's a good thing to learn in our industry is, hey, your install team makes a mistake out there. Just fix it. Move on. 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And, you know, we're not here to nickel and dime anybody. We're here for the long-term relationship. And you don't develop those long-term relationships by the nickel and diming, you know, not to be cliche, but, you know, customer relationships is everything.
10: Yeah, it's not a one and done. The best businesses are built on referral and built on repeat business from customers. So you want the customer to keep coming back and you want them to tell their friends, neighbors, and family as well. Because you can burn through a lot of marketing and advertising and really upset a customer and just churn and churn and try to stay ahead of that wave as it's crashing down behind you. And some companies do that. You know some, I know some. And the best companies do market, they do advertise, and they invest in their customers. A question's come in from Tom in St. Pete. We're on well water. Does a standby generator handle running our well pump too, or do we need a separate setup for that?
11: So on a well situation, we've had generator size for blueberry farms, and we've had generator size for just the single family residence. Two completely separate applications. One well was 40 horsepower that required a 80 kW to run, and the standard home uses a, you know, 5 horsepower, you know, 1 to 5 horsepower well pump, which we can run in the 26 kW. Again, very similar to the size of the generator that we would use for an HVAC system. Now, what we also are able to do is manage those loads so they start sequentially. So if we're going back to the first customer who asked, hey, you know, can I start this 5-ton AC unit? If you have two large motors, like an AC and a well, those two, if they hit at the same time, they could overload the generator. So if not sized properly, we put what's called a load management module on one or the other, or sometimes both, depending on if we're trying to do more house with less generator, and it just cycles the unit. So one runs, and then when it shuts down, the other one runs. So whole house managed load option is how we label that one, and it's a very popular way to install generators.
10: You know your stuff. I think a lot of people would say, yeah, just buy our generator, and it'll run everything. Short answer. You can actually get down to the nitty-gritty and you know, do things specifically. If someone wants to just run their downstairs air conditioning, if they have one upstairs and one downstairs, you can just do that as well. You could not have the pool equipment run. You could have the garage not run, if you will, for things if people wanted a smaller generator, right?
11: Dedicated circuit. We have an option as well. Yeah. And it's basically no different than an electrical panel with a transfer mechanism in it. And we put you know, those items that you said, the refrigerator, a microwave, a well pump on it. And if they only wanted three items in their house to run under generator, then we could give that to them as well.
10: Yeah, it's like if you're going camping, it's like, all right, what do we need? Well, it'd be nice to have some running water. Okay, well, that's good. So let's make sure that the plumbing is working the best we can. And we want to have something to cook on. So let's make sure we have the stove working. And we want to be cool. So let's have one of the ACs working. 813-437-9616 is the number at Suncoast Power Solutions. Before the break, something I just want to talk about briefly. We've brought it up before, but every time I turn the TV on and I watch podcasts on my phone and I'm reading articles, I keep hearing about data centers. So many communities are concerned. Oh, the music has just started, Brian. So here's what we're going to do. We're going to hold that thought until after the break. But I'm telling you, data centers. It sounds like that's all that's going on. And how does that affect us? How does that affect the way we live? How does it affect the power grid, the supply to power to our home from the grid? And if you don't know, well, Brian and I will be talking about that right after the break. We'll be right back right after this on the Checka Pro Radio Show. Stand by.
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10: Jim Clouk, a.k.a. 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
0: School is about to get underway. Parents are urged to get medical checkups for their children. Dr. Courtney North, an audiologist with All Children's Hospital in St. Petersburg, says allergies and colds can cause hearing problems that get missed.
12: Without being able to always see that the child has that congestion in the ears.
0: She recommends getting a hearing check along with other back-to-school checkups, especially in the early primary grades. Nearly 500 families came to Jacksonville St. Paul AME Church, which opened its doors Saturday for the back-to-school giveaway. Students could get free backpacks and school supplies along with clothing and shoes. Barbers volunteered their time to provide free haircuts. A boat crash in Tampa Bay near Davis Island kills one and sends the other to the hospital. According to the FWC, a 27-foot vessel struck a jetty, sending the pilot and the passenger over the bow and into the water. One man swam to shore. The body of the other was recovered from the water. With Florida's News, I'm Tim Atkins.
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1: 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Back to the subject of data centers. We hear a lot about AI data centers. So, Brian, data centers are not new, but the growth of them are. So when people put things in the cloud, and I'm using air quotes, it's not going to the heavens, is it? It's actually going to a huge facility. I was going to say a building. A small city that houses a building just 5 miles from your home, right?
2: Exactly. Just basically a bank of servers and, you know, hard drives and everything else that require, well, let's back up. They create a ton of heat. And when anything that creates a ton of heat uses a ton of energy. And then to combat that heat, you have to have a ton of cooling, which uses a ton of energy. So what you're getting down to is this mammoth of a building with very minimal employees, but with nothing but electronics, hard drives, and servers in it, that one facility, depending on the size of it, can be the equivalent or greater than 30 super Walmarts. So, see, let's step back and think about that for a second. And then where's the power generated from, right? Most of what I'm seeing is they're trying to add these data centers in somewhat rural areas in Tampa. I know Lakeland, they're trying to put some in Lakeland right now. But, you know, you got to have the infrastructure to do it. But I don't think we have the time to wait for the infrastructure, because this big push on AI and data centers, it's now. And you know how long it takes the infrastructure to catch up when you build things like that. So, you know, plan on interruptions if you're in an area with data centers, and plan on maybe your own backup system to combat those when they do come, because they are coming. It is inevitable. It may be delayed a little bit because they're being fought in certain areas by the local residents, but a lot of people want them. Some people don't. You know, I don't know the answers on where they're putting them exactly, but I do know how they run and that they do use power. And I do know that we don't have an abundance of power to give them at this time. So better to self-generate.
1: I think one of the issues economically is it's not like a manufacturing plant coming to town where a lot of the residents may become employed. I mean, if you're an electrician or an engineer of sorts, you're good. I'll give a hint to someone who's young. Become an electrician. You're going to be busy for the next 10, 20 years for sure, right? They have a shortage of those. And of course, you would know that, Brian, right? Because you're in that business. I don't think that these huge buildings that take up so much square footage are really adding a lot of jobs, to your point. A lot of space, a lot of equipment, few employees. So a lot of people are concerned about their neighborhood, their environment. It uses a lot of water, by the way, as well, and a lot of electricity. I'm hearing about brownouts happening in certain communities, especially when it gets hot in the summertime. We're using more air conditioning. So when there's more draw, what happens? There's only so much power. There is a finite amount of power being produced by the grid, and something's going to give, and you don't want it to be you. But if it's you, it's no big deal, because if there's a brownout and it lasts 2-3 hours, guess what? You won't even feel it. Within seconds, your standby generator is going to come on, and your air conditioning is going to work, and your well pump's going to work, and your pool pump's going to work, your internet's going to work, your computer, everything's going to work, right?
2: 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Yeah. So the generator fires up within about 2 seconds after an outage, and then it transfers power within 5 to 10 seconds. So, you know, you've heard me say it before, you got to reset your clocks, you know, on your microwave, but that's about the extent of your manual labor with an automatic standby generator. 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
2: We work with plenty of builders. And, I love that relationship because, most customers aren't buying, 10 to 20 generators a year like the builder is. So, but if you're not thinking about a generator, it really somewhat puts you in a bad spot as a general contractor, because as soon as that customer moves into the house, guess who they're calling, right? Their first outage comes, they're calling us. And I walk into a house and I say, well, shoot, I can't put the generator here because you have an operable window. I can't put it here because it has to be, 10 feet away from the propane tank. Or I can't put it here because it has to be 3 feet away from the gas meter. If we can resolve all of these pre or during construction, then the end user is just so much more satisfied at the end of it. So get us involved if you're a builder. Look, it's no charge, right? Just hear what we have to say. Let's find a home for it. At least get the pre-wiring in. Let's get our transfer switches done. Put all that stuff behind the walls. Make it look good for the end user. And, it's just much better to do it during the construction phase.
1: Jennifer has a question at joe@checkapro.com. Brian, how loud are these units? We have neighbors close by in our subdivision, and I don't want to deal with noise complaints every time the power flickers.
2: Buy a liquid cold. That's the best thing I can say for those customers. And what the people say, well, what's a liquid cold? Essentially, at the end of the day, it's a car engine. So you want to know how loud a generator is? Go outside, start your car, and just listen to it run. And that's, obviously with any sort of aftermarket exhaust system or anything like that, liquid cooled engines are very quiet. Most of them run at 1800 RPMs, about 60 decibels at 20 feet. They're a little bit more pricey, but if you really want the best on the market, the liquid cooled generator is the way to go over, say, a air cooled, which is still a great product. It's just a lot louder of a generator than, say, the liquid cooled option is.
1: No reason not to have liquid cooled. I'll tell you why. I've been watching everybody. You people who are listening. 20, 30 years ago, the Chevy was good enough. But you have to have the Escalade today, right? Well, if you can afford an Escalade versus the Tahoe, or even over the GMC, the Yukon, Denali, they're all Cadillacs to me. I see so many nice cars today. There isn't that big of a difference when you're going from an air cool to liquid cool like there is from a Tahoe to an Escalade. There's probably like an $80,000 difference there. You can buy a few generators just for the difference. Really, don't penny pinch on this. Make that decision and get the best generator you can. It doesn't matter which one you get. You're going to get great service after the sale as well. That's really what I love about you guys. You guys monitor over at Suncoast Power Solutions, the standby generator for all of our listeners, all of your customers. And that's something that wasn't available years ago. You would install a generator and didn't have the technology it has. You wouldn't know if it was running or not. You might get a call during a storm saying, hey, this thing didn't crank up and we're in the middle of a tropical disturbance. And you're like, oh, that's not good. But you would know maybe ahead of time, right? If it wasn't going to start because of the technology you guys have at the office.
2: You're exactly right, Jim. So Trinity in our office, she sits, her job tasks are vast, but one of her job tasks are to sit there and look at our various monitoring, because we use a company called GenTracker, MobileLink, power management apps, and all these different apps require a set of eyes. So we look at them, 1 to 3 times a day, in the morning and the after, and, at noon and then in the afternoon. And because every once in a while, there may be a problem that pops up. And as soon as that problem or that generator turns red, that's what we see on our end, a little red dot. We know to dispatch a technician to that customer, or at least call the customer and tell them that, hey, are you there? Do you want to you want us to just come out and fix it, or would you like to schedule something? And we want to get ready for that big one when it comes our way.
1: When a design specialist goes out to our listener's home, I know you don't have the checklist in front of you, but can you name like five or six of the things they're going to be looking for immediately? I know you've touched upon, you know, some of this already, like, you know, where's it going to be located? Where's the gas line, or where are we going to put a propane tank? But what are like the top five things as soon as the design specialist gets out of the truck? What are they looking for?
2: So zoning is one of our biggest hurdles right now, because as property in real estate is at a premium, and, you know, people want large houses, right? They may have big families. So when you start putting a large house on a small piece of property, and then you throw the windows in there that we have to have our distance from that, and then the generator in most counties has to be 3 to 5 feet away from the property line. Well, in Tampa here, Jim, we're building these houses, many of them so close, they only have, say, 7 to 7.5 feet of property from the house to the property line. And we have to try and squeeze our generator in there and still have 3 feet left over to the property line. So that's zoning is huge for us. We want to look for electrical safety. Does that house have carbon monoxide detectors in it already? Especially if we're adding a gas system, like say liquid propane. And 99% of the time, when you have a natural gas meter, that house was already plumbed for gas, and therefore it was plumbed for dual function smoke and carbon monoxide detectors. When you add a gas system from scratch like we do, obviously we're gas certified and licensed as well. One of the items that you need to factor in are smoke detectors in the house as well. So you can't really go into these installations, you know, with your horse blinders on. You really have to look at the big picture. We do not budge on safety. And if we need to get that customer carbon monoxide detectors, then we're going to do that as part of our job, because, you know, we don't want anything to happen in this situation. All we want is a nice, smooth, clean install that the end user can benefit from for 20 to 30 years.
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1: Jim Clouk, a.k.a. 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
1: 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I'm like you. That's right. I'm your neighbor. I'm a 60-year-old guy who's been working with contractors for 20 years. I'm not a contractor. No, that's what Brian does. I'm not a contractor. I'm your neighbor, the guy that looks out for all of us. I started off the company because I had a problem with contractors. And in general, no offense to anyone out there, including you, Brian, no offense at all. But we as homeowners are a little cautious about contractors. We're concerned. We hear stories. The nightly news doesn't help. The little old lady or old man that got ripped off by the roofer, we've seen that a million times. Or the HVAC company, right? Or maybe a generator company. Who knows, right? And so my job is to make sure I've got the best contractors on the program. Brian, I want to thank you very much from Suncoast Power Solutions for coming onto the program, being one of these honest contractors that we've pre-qualified.
2: Well, thank you. And I do think that's where the 50 years comes in too, Jim. I mean, you're not going to hang around for 50 years if you're doing things the wrong way. And look, you know, we're not the cheapest. We're not the most expensive. We're right in the middle. And I do think that's where we want to be as a company. You know, everybody understands you have to make an honest buck, right? You know, you can stay home and lose money. No sense of coming into work and not earning a little bit. But you have to be able to, you know, offer your customers a good value. You have to back it up with great service. And then at the end of the day, your staff is going to make a big difference for you because you're not always going to talk to me. You know, this company is, anytime you get to a larger company, I depend a lot on my staff and I have a very great staff for that. So I hear it all the time. I hear, hey, we should have gone with you, which I do feel for those customers that, you know, hey, at least they found out they went the wrong way, but they reversed, backed up, turned around and came back to us. And I tell you, if I could share my screen with you right now, Jim, the amount of compliments I get from my team right now, it really does make me proud as a founder and an owner that the company stands behind and they've followed my sentiments that the customer is always right. And I think that says a lot about the company that we've created here.
1: Have one of Brian's design specialists come out for a free site inspection, 813-437-9616. The real McCoy over there. These guys have been doing this since 1976. 813-437-9616. Brian, a question's come in from David in Clearwater. What's the typical timeline from quote to install? We keep losing power during summer storms, and I'd like something in place before the worst of hurricane season hits. And that is coming up. The worst is coming up.
2: Call now. That's the best I can say. Because, you know, nothing against Clearwater, but they don't exactly move the quickest of the municipalities that we work within. So I tell people, on average, right now, it's about a three-week process to get the ball rolling. If you're in the cities, the counties sometimes move a little bit quicker, but it really all depends on the county. And then we're typically right around a week to 2 weeks out. The generator being in stock is never an issue here. We have over $2 million worth of inventory in our warehouse. So if there's a generator out there that you need, more than likely we have it. The guys are here. They're coming to work every day. The trucks are fueled and ready to go. So it's always comes down to the amount of time we have to wait for the permit to be approved.
1: When is the best time to have a baby? When is the best time to start a business? When's the best time to get a generator? Now. People wait, don't they? They have excuses. Well, the inflation is high. We're going to wait to have a baby or, you know, look at the world today. I can't bring a baby in today. Trust me, it ain't going to get any better. They've been saying that forever. My grandmother used to say, oh my gosh, the world's going to hell in a handbasket, right? And so, you know, starting a business or buying the house, interest rates are so high. Just do it, right? Or investing. Well, should I buy the stock market? Yeah, buy. And buy your generator today because we are going into the worst part of hurricane season. We're in it, but I'll be honest with you, June and July, it's not as likely we're going to get whacked with the big one because the Gulf isn't as warm. It's just not. It waits until the end of the season. And so we're approaching that now. Here is Brian's phone number, 813-437-9616. 813-437-9616. Have him come out, or a design specialist from Suncoast Power Solutions. They'll leave behind the Mini Kenny portable generator. It's great. It's got a solar panel on it. It's got batteries. You can crank it if it's dark out and the batteries have failed because the sun's not out. It's got AM, FM radio. You can listen to Brian and me on the, you know, on the radio when the big one hits. All right, 813-437-9616. Brian, we've covered a lot. We've talked about storms, of course. We've talked about your great customer service. We've spoken a little bit about your father as well. We've talked about data centers. What have we missed today that you'd like to get across before the end of the program?
2: Well, you know, to your point, you know, don't wait. I love that. Don't be like me waited to buy the Bitcoin or waited to buy the Amazon stock that your cousin told you to buy 20 years ago. You know, we live to regret those things. So don't be the one that's stuck without a generator saying shoulda, woulda, coulda. One of the things that I will tell you, I think we had a question a while back that we didn't get to touch on, was the difference between natural gases and propane. Natural gas, if available in your area, it would be nice to get that, because not only for your generator, it has use for other appliances as well. I just did it on my house, Jim. I changed everything, my water heater, my stovetop, my oven, my clothes dryer are all natural gas now. My natural gas bill was $35 last month. I mean, it's a very cost effective. Oh, and of course, my generator, right? All run on natural gas. I had a $35 gas bill last month. So it's good to have it at your house. With or without the generator, it is a cost savings over the ever-rising electrical costs right now. So if I could impress upon anybody, if they're on the fence about natural gas, I'll go ahead and pitch that for them as well and get you one step closer to that generator, if nothing else.
1: 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Now, Brian may not get into the brands and so forth, the Generacs, the Kohlers, and Cummins, and I'm not an expert. But from neighbor to neighbor, I like Kohler. I don't have a Kohler. I'm just saying, from what I've heard and seen and spoken to people about, it seems like a quality product. So this is what I would do. I would use my natural gas, liquid cool, Kohler. Is that a good combination, Brian?
2: That's a fantastic combination. You're describing exactly what I have at my house.
1: Oh.
2: So if that matters at all, I guess.
1: Wow. 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I'm not saying Generac's not a good product. 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The salesman's not coming out. It's the design specialist. If you have questions for a salesperson, you can also call 813-437-9616 and someone from Brian's company will talk to you over the phone and try to give you the best numbers you can, because a lot of people want to know what's it going to cost me, and you really can't give that over the phone, can you?
2: No, you can't, you know, and as for me as well, if you have the radio show. So, you know, we have different sales approaches here. I do everything on my own just because I've been doing this for quite some time. So, you know, ask for me, ask for one of my sales guys. I can't always promise that I'll be there, but, you know,

0: 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You know, I think that goes a long way to show that, hey, you're going to have 10 years of trouble-free usage out of this thing. 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
1: Yeah, absolutely phenomenal. Thank you so much, Brian, as always, for joining me here on the radio program. And thank you, everybody, for tuning in today. Be safe out there.
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9: This is a Bloomberg Money Minute. Ronan Harary, co-founder of Spin Master, the company that invented Paw Patrol, argues that young entrepreneurs with little to no experience may be best suited for success in the business world.
10: Like, for example, everybody's rooting for you. 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
9: In his new book, No Experience Necessary, he says when he was 26 years old, he created the Air Hogs flying toy, but found out during production that Hasbro and Mattel passed.
10: I thought about the issues for a while, and, you know, we were just like, we could figure it out. 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
9: But that youthful idealism was what pushed him forward.
10: It took our company from $7 million in sales to $35 million in sales. 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
9: From Air Hogs to Paw Patrol, now 30 years later, Harary Spin Master has 28 offices around the globe, more than 3,000 employees, and billions of dollars in annual revenue. 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

0: you're probably going to hit that in your like early 40s when all of your peers are peak work. 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
0: Right. There's a lot of, I think when you take the FIRE movement too far, there's like social costs to that that are harder to see when you're looking at a spreadsheet.
1: We have been speaking with Jack Rains. 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Alexis Noriega is my video producer. Sean Russo is my researcher. Anna Luke is my podcast producer. I'm Barry Ritholtz. 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
9: And I'm Monica Ricks in the Bloomberg newsroom. Here are some of the stories we're watching. Paramount Skydance wants to put a pledge in writing to keep movies in theaters longer if it acquires Warner Brothers Discovery. Paramount CEO David Ellison says the commitment keeps films on the big screen for at least 45 days and would include penalties if the studio fails to deliver. The agreement could also provide a template for settling the antitrust lawsuit brought on by 12 states to try to stop Paramount's acquisition of Warner Brothers, which has divided the industry. States are adamant this deal will harm the movie business and cost people jobs. This week, Wall Street's focused on inflation. Here's Bloomberg's Andrew O'Day.
10: Bloomberg Economics predicts we could get a reading of flat for month-to-month inflation from Wednesday's Consumer Price Index and an increase of 3.3% year-to-year. The so-called core inflation rate, which factors out seasonal food and energy fluctuations, could come in at the smallest since 2021. And if so, could spur upward Wall Street action on the belief that immediate pressure is off the Fed to hike interest rates. Andrew O'Day, Bloomberg Radio.
9: And it looks like Americans are feeling a bit more optimistic about inflation and work. Bloomberg's Charlie Pellett.
11: A new report from the New York Fed shows a brighter outlook for the job market last month. If workers lose their job, they now feel more confident they can find a new one. That jump in confidence was strongest for workers making under $50,000 a year and those with a high school education or less. There's also some good news on the inflation front. Consumers expect inflation to dip slightly over the next year to 3.6%. In New York, Charlie Pellett, Bloomberg Radio.
9: Verizon says it's fixed an issue that impacted the cell phone service of thousands of U.S. customers yesterday. But if you're still having issues, the company says restart your device. Verizon didn't provide a reason for the outage, but data tracking site Down Detector says it wasn't alone. AT&T and T-Mobile customers also had some trouble. And it's not just lettuce. Federal health officials are now warning against eating meat and poultry products with jalapenos that may be contaminated with salmonella. This is a recall that affects at least 18 products from brands like Taylor Farms, Higher Harvest, and Deli Kitchen. It sickened hundreds of people in at least 27 states. Global news 24 hours a day and whenever you want it with Bloomberg News Now. I'm Monica Ricks, and this is Bloomberg.
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0: you know, I just wouldn't know what to do with it. 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I'm willing to keep the focus there because the macro story is a good one.
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4: This is a Bloomberg Money Minute. Check your 401k lately? You probably don't think much about who's behind those tax-deferred retirement accounts, but they do have an inventor, and now he's thought up something new.
5: Yeah, I came up with this new plan, you know, as a way to help middle and low-income employees.
4: Ted Benna is considered the father of the 401k. His new plan is called Radish, and it's aimed at workers who feel like they can't afford a paycheck deduction.
5: Rather than being a plan that's intended to help, you know, 20, 30 years from now, employees can have access to it when they have financial need.
4: Benna says Radish accounts would be employer-funded and workers would get a deposit for hitting certain performance goals like safety, tenure, or on-time performance.
5: The employer is able to set whatever incentives the employees have to meet in order to get the contributions.
4: And he says employees would get extra financial security without having to pay into a 401k. Nathan Hager, Bloomberg Radio.
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1: This is a Bloomberg Money Minute. You're enjoying summer, but school is right around the corner and those supplies will cost you more.
2: Back to school is still a thing, and the headline number is school spend is up 6%.
1: Julia Wilson is with audit and tax advisory firm KPMG, and she says families will be spending $252 this year per child.
2: The average says the consumer is going to be spending more, but if I look at 10 consumers, you have basically four of those consumers are going to spend more, four of those consumers are going to spend about the same, and two of them are going to spend a little bit less, and that all nets out to about 6%.
1: And it's not just pens, pencils, and calculators.
2: But you also send stuff in that are personal care and hygiene. You know, you've got one backpack full of notebooks, but you have two sacks full of Kleenex and all those other kinds of things.
1: The National Retail Federation puts back-to-school spending this year, including college, at almost $147 billion. I'm Charlie Pellett, Bloomberg Radio.
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17: And I'm Monica Ricks in the Bloomberg Newsroom. Here are some of the stories we're watching. The U.S. is ramping up economic pressure on Iran with more sanctions targeting digital asset exchanges and networks connected to the country's shadow banking system. Washington seeking leverage amid ongoing negotiations over the war, and the Treasury Department

0: 26 years old. He created the Air Hogs flying toy, but found out during production that Hasbro and Mattel passed.
1: I thought about the issues for a while, and, you know, we were just like, we could figure it out. And I think if we were older, we would have actually not done it.
0: But that youthful idealism was what pushed him forward.
1: It took our company from $7 million in sales to $35 million in sales. And we did hundreds of millions of dollars worth of sales post that.
0: From Air Hogs to Paw Patrol, now 30 years later, Harari Spin Master has 28 offices around the globe, more than 3,000 employees, and billions of dollars in annual revenue. Amy Morris, Bloomberg Radio.
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13: And I'm Monica Ricks in the Bloomberg newsroom. Here are some of the stories we're watching. The U.S. is ramping up economic pressure on Iran with more sanctions targeting digital asset exchanges and networks connected to the country's shadow banking system. Washington seeking leverage amid ongoing negotiations over the war. And the Treasury Department says blacklisting the crypto exchanges Iranians are using to evade sanctions will help curb their corporate network and extensive online gambling enterprise. Officials say these entities have helped the regime launder billions of dollars. Apple's been testing memory chips from China's CXMT in its iPhones and MacBooks to address a memory crunch during the artificial intelligence boom. The Wall Street Journal reports Apple hopes to win the White House's blessing to do business with the Chinese company and has held early talks with them about supplying components for devices sold in China. Federal rules prevent them from using those